0: quote, Christian nationalists, whatever the hell that is. But that's at the front of mind for Abby Phillip at CNN. Front of mind. Justice Kavanaugh, who I'm liking more and more, and I want to say something publicly to Judge Royce Lamberth. You were right, Royce, and I was wrong. You were right. You were right. You know, I've been mad at Royce Lamberth from time to time on this program, but I got to say, I have very fond memories of him and working with him, quite frankly. I really do. Cut 16, Justice Brett Kavanaugh, go.
1: The reason they attacked us is because they hate our Constitution, which I carry with me all the time. They hate our values. They hate our freedom of religion. They hate our freedom of speech. And we have preserved that in the 25 years since. We've preserved a lot as a country and thrived as a country, notwithstanding what happened.
0: Yeah, there you go. Was that hard for maybe President Bush to say? That is right on. Right on. It's not an attack. It's nothing vicious. It's an observation that's accurate. It's an accurate observation. When we come back, President Trump. See, ladies and gentlemen, I've been telling you that lasers are the future weapon. Haven't I, Mr. Producer? For years. And that the country that's ahead of everybody else in the development of lasers is the country of Israel. They are sharing that technology.
2: What do they give us? What do they give us?
0: A lot. And they're sharing that technology with us, thankfully. Not with the Chinese or the Russians. Hey, how about that Saudi Arabia? They can't fight if their lives depend on it, no matter whether they have our cutting-edge military.
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5: Tonight, mostly clear and cool with patchy fog, low 43. Tuesday, partly sunny and mild, the 5-degree guarantee, 73. Tuesday night, partly cloudy, low 55. And for Wednesday, increasing clouds with a few showers possible, high 79. For a complete first 20 forecast, tune to WENY News. I'm Chief Meteorologist Joe Varis.
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7: Officer, warnings from the tech community on AI are getting louder. Anthropic CEO now saying any measures to mitigate the tech are not moving fast enough and warns AI could overpower society if the government doesn't regulate it. Some congressional lawmakers on both sides are beginning to push for better safeguards. President Trump called the concerns from the AI community a conspiracy. On Capitol Hill, House Speaker Mike Johnson.
8: I called for a meeting of the platform providers. I think the president is going to summon everyone together, probably at the White House. I expect that happens into this week or early next week. That hasn't been scheduled yet, but it's in process.
7: Well, the 78th Annual Emmy Awards are here. Of course, it convenes TV's biggest stars and Cato Flynn, the first winner at tonight's Primetime Emmys. O'Flynn won for her Best Supporting Actress role in a comedy series for Widow's Bay. This is ABC News.
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14: Policing spans a century. I'm Joe Salzone, and this is a moment of 607 history. Our story begins in 1888 with the establishment of Ithaca as a city. At that point, the Ithaca Police Department was officially formed. Previously, it consisted of a couple village constables. The first headquarters for IPD was at City Hall, built in 1844. Then, in 1969, IPD moved to its current location on East Clinton Street. William Marshall later joined the force in 1905 as a patrolman. He eventually became both the longest-serving member of IPD and its longest-serving chief before his retirement in 1950. Over the years, IPD would grow with various units, including the creation of a tactical services team and a canine outfit, both of which began in 1998. I'm Joe Salzone, and that's been a moment of 607 history from News Talk WHCU.
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Well, I do get it. 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They've upgraded it significantly in battle.

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4: From ABC News, I'm Stephanie Officer. We're hearing from Don Jr.'s new wife, Bettina, and his father after a ProPublica report about a Russian oligarch who allegedly paid for their wedding's after party. Umar Kremlev reportedly paid tens of thousands for it on an island in the Bahamas. Reporter Justin Elliott helped break the story.
5: Umar Kremlev's spokesperson told us he doesn't talk politics with Donald Trump Jr. or any of his American friends. So I think, you know, at this point, people should look at the situation and draw their own conclusions. We unfortunately don't have any reporting about, you know, what private conversations are happening between these two men. But we quote, again, a number of former counterintelligence officials at the FBI who told us, look, if this had come across my desk when I was still in the government, it would have been a 5-alarm fire.
4: The president said he had no idea who Kremlev is, and he didn't pay for the wedding. Well, Bettina Anderson Trump directly contradicted this on social media, thanking their dear friend Umar for his generosity. Details of that daring rescue of the two downed Air Force pilots deep in Iran earlier this year are now being made public. ABC's Martha Raddatz.
6: The men ejecting deep behind enemy lines. Separated from his pilot in the rugged high desert mountains, a portion of his parachute not working properly as he's free-falling. The weapons systems officer says he hit the ground between 70 and 100 miles per hour. Despite a broken back, arm, and additional serious injuries, Bravo climbed a 7,000-foot mountain ridge to evade Iranian troops he knew would be hunting him down.
4: The investigation into actress Hayden Panettiere's death picks up.
7: According to sources, since her death, the investigation has been focused in on what drugs may have played a role in her passing and where they came from. The day before Panettiere died, she flew to South Carolina from L.A. She was unresponsive when paramedics arrived at her boyfriend's apartment. Sources are telling us the investigation could be similar to those of rapper Mac Miller and Friends star Matthew Perry.
8: Build your team.
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2: There's no official cause of last week's cargo plane crash in Miami, but there is fallout.
3: Amazon has paused its contract with Miami-based 21 Air after last week's deadly crash involving one of its cargo jets. Five people were killed when a 21 Air Boeing 767 with Amazon markings overran the runway at Miami.
2: ABC's Jim Ryan, under a settlement, Abbott Laboratories will pay $385 million to resolve claims tied to an investigation of contamination at a baby formula factory in Michigan, which led to supply shortage issues in 2022. Slowing down ownership rules.
4: Sloths spend most of their lives upside down in trees, unless they're put in zoos, like the one in Orlando, where several have died. The deaths prompting Florida wildlife officials to impose mandatory inspections and permitting. This year, 13 sloths were rescued from Sloth World in Orlando. Five didn't survive. Bandit, Dumpling, Habanero, Willow, and Mr. Ginger. As babies, sloths learn what to eat by licking the lips of their mother. Wayne Cabot, ABC News.
2: Oprah Winfrey launching her next project. Well, instead of giving away cars to a studio audience, the TV legend will be performing at the Sphere in Las Vegas. During her AHA live immersive experience, Winfrey will appear alongside poets, musicians, and more. I'm Stephanie Officer, ABC News.
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7: Tonight remaining mostly clear, low 43. Tuesday, a mix of sun and clouds, the 5-degree guarantee, 73. Tuesday night, partly cloudy, low 55. And for Wednesday, slight chance for showers, high 79. For your complete first 20 forecast, tune to WENY News. I'm Chief Meteorologist Joe Veras.
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9: 14.

0: I'm John Batchelor. I welcome Bridget Toomey of the Foundation for the Defense of Democracies, watching the Houthis of North Yemen, the Houthi rebels so-called. Over these last days, the Houthis have made headlines around the world, not only by capturing Mocha, a Red Sea port that heretofore was in the possession of the sovereign government of Yemen, that would be in the south of the country, but also from Mocha, they are expanding their reach, the Houthis, so that some or part of the Bab el-Mandeb is now under their physical control. There are also a lot of videos showing many destroyed vehicles, captured vehicles in the assault on Yemen, on Mocha. And at the same time, video of marching Houthis or sympathetic to Houthis with small arms, automatic weapons and RPGs, marching in a way that was suggestive of the celebration of ISIS when it entered parts of the former Iraq, Mosul, for example. Bridget, a very good day to you. What do we know right now about where the Houthis are and what they're threatening? Good day to you.
1: Hi, John. So over really the Thursday, Friday, Saturday, the Houthis rapidly expanded. They controlled previously most of Yemen's western Red Sea coast, but they moved down to seize, as you mentioned, Mocha, the strategic port, which had been controlled by government-aligned forces. And they went all the way through towards the southern tip, Bab el-Mandeb, and seized a critical island in the choke point, as well as some northern islands off the coast of what had previously been government-controlled territory. At the moment, it looks like some of this critical Bab el-Mandeb territory is contested. Yemeni government forces have been countering the Houthi operation there. And while the Houthis expanded quickly, it will be it's a different story to hold the territory with extended supply lines. So some of this critical Bab el-Mandeb territory is still contested, but the Houthis are demonstrating their presence in Mocha and in some of the even towns south of Mocha. Mocha is about 50 miles north of the end of Bab el-Mandeb. So there's some space in between there with cities, but it's the main port closest to Bab el-Mandeb. I mentioned an island in the choke point that the Houthis have taken, Param Island, also called Mayun. This is a really important territory if the Houthis are able to hold it. Bab el-Mandeb is very narrow. It's about 20 miles wide. There's a western channel about 16 miles, which is where international shipping moves. Then there's Param Island, which is about 2 miles wide, and then a smaller channel, which is for local and small vessels. If the Houthis could hold this island, this would give them, along with the coastal territory, a real ability to monitor and control traffic through the choke point by having this territory right on the waterway, as opposed to launching attacks from a distance, which is what they've had to do, since they started their campaign on international shipping in 2023.
0: The video that I watched now and again over these last days showed a lot of burned out vehicles and some bodies. It was very indistinct. And men who looked like they were Houthis, some were in combat garb, some were not, and with automatic weapons going over the captured material. It looked like a convoy had been hit with either drones or RPGs. There were burning vehicles in all directions. What was I looking at? What did we continue to look at? What are they showing us, Bridget?
1: Both the Houthis and the Yemeni armed forces are putting out a lot of, images, video. From the Houthi perspective, they want to show what they've captured. It looks like in the withdrawal, some of the Yemeni government-aligned forces did not destroy weapons depots and storage facilities like they may have been standard procedure. They may not have had time or didn't do it. So the Houthis seized supplies that have been given to the Yemeni armed forces from Saudi Arabia or previously from the UAE when they were still, involved in Yemen. And the forces that the Houthis are, seized territory from were backed by the UAE until about December. Now they have Saudi support. So there's a range of weaponry there that they've seized, they're demonstrating. On the other side, the Yemeni armed forces are seeking to show, particularly recently, as they've conducted this counter operation starting around Saturday and Sunday, they're showing strikes that they're conducting on the Houthi presence, particularly in what they're calling the kill box, which is a territory around Mocha, that they've told civilians to avoid any Houthi presence, to avoid the main road that they're targeting with drones, and they're seeking to show, you know, they want to show where they're having success or their operations.
0: At the same time, there's reporting that the Saudis have shut their pipeline. It was bypassing the choke point of the Straits of Hormuz because of attacks out of Iraq. Did I hear that correctly? Iraq-based Shia-sympathetic guerrillas are firing drones and or missiles at Saudi Arabia, and the pipeline is now shut. Is that accurate?
1: Yes, that's what... So Saudi Arabia announced the closure of their pipeline following drone attacks, which they attributed to Iraq. What likely this is a coordination effort, really, between led by the IRGC, Iran's Islamic Revolutionary Guard Corps, in coordination with Iraqi militias and the Houthis. We know that Houthi fighters are in Iraq, coordinating with the Iran-backed Iraqi militias, and so they're working on these attacks together. Saudi Arabia attributed these attacks to Iraq. Really, Iraqi militias have been attacking Saudi Arabia since the beginning of March. But these attacks have really narrowed in recently on this critical pipeline that has become Saudi's lifeline to

0: still send oil to the global market. Now, the Houthis announced a maritime blockade of Saudi Arabia on July 20th to try and, you know, curtail Saudi's ability to send oil to market. One of the ways that Saudi Arabia is circumventing their blockade is to send their oil north from Saudi territory through the Suez, which the Houthis have less of an ability to target. Now, they have and they can shoot ships moving north from Saudi Arabia, but that's more challenging than Saudi's old route, which was to go south past Yemeni territory. So another way to stop this oil from moving is to hit the pipeline that they rely on to bring it from eastern provinces towards export terminals on the West Coast.
1: Final detail, fog of war, all of it is open to interpretation. But one was that MBS, Mohammed bin Salman, sought the aid of the U.S. in this matter. And has not yet received any satisfactory answer of the U.S. intervening, I believe. Is that accurate, or is the U.S. in combat now in order to quell the rising of the Houthis? We have about a minute.
0: That seems to still be accurate. MBS is currently, or you know, within the past couple of hours, meeting with CENTCOM Commander Admiral Brad Cooper. So I'm sure more details will come out about the U.S. support or involvement in the future. But what the Trump administration said is that they're offering intelligence to Saudi Arabia, but they're not joining the airstrikes. The U.S. Previously operated an air campaign against the Houthis in the spring of 2025, which ended in a ceasefire between the two sides that has amounted to, I won't shoot at you if you don't shoot at me. And that seems to still be governing the Trump administration's policy towards the Houthis.
1: As of right now, Mucha is either in the hands of the Houthis or undetermined who's controlling it. Bridget Toomey of the Foundation for Defense of Democracy. I'm John Batchelor.
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7: But we've introduced a flexible credential whereby a single card can be what you want it to be depending on the transaction type. 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And it's a way in which the consumers can have a little bit more control over who they share their data with.
6: More info is at Visa.com. 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

0: I'm John Batchelor. Hamas, undefeated, but very hard to find in Gaza, very hard to find in the world. At the same time, the Gaza Strip remains in ruins, with up to 2 million people living day to day without adequate medical or sanitation or buildings to return home to, children not in school, in some version of school, the food coming in, although often falling in, if not entirely falling into the hands of the former Hamas, who are the middlemen who take their cut. All of this is what I've had from Samuel Benner of the Foundation for Defense of Democracies these last months, watching what is not a solved situation, along with the Board of Peace, a utopian affair. Sam, a very good day to you. What do we know right now about the Hamas leadership? There was an airstrike over these last days that is said to have gone after leadership in Gaza or outside of Gaza. Good day, Sam.
1: Good day. Thanks for having me back. So there have been a number of high-quality eliminations by the IDF. There was a brief pause as the Board of Peace peace plan was being announced, but at some point, the IDF decided to resume striking these Hamas leaders. So the biggest one happened on September 10th. His name is Mohammed Abdel Salam al-Yazouri. He was the commander of Hamas's Qassam brigades in Khan Yunis, which he was also on the leadership council of Hamas. So there are about 15 people who were on sort of this transitory leadership thing, and then they claimed to have dissolved once the Board of Peace, announced their plan. But in reality, they just formed a new government body, a transitionary council, and this guy was on it. So this is one of the 15 leaders of Hamas in Gaza, probably one of the three most important military commanders. So this is the largest sort of value elimination since Israel took out the heads of the Qassam brigades, both of them, back to back within the span of weeks. So that's a big deal. What he'd been doing recently is trying to rebuild the Qassam brigades within Khan Yunis, which was one of Hamas's largest strongholds, but they've been degraded over the course of a war. A little more about this guy. He was very prominent before October 7th, and he played a prominent role in planning it. Israel actually tried to eliminate him along with three other Hamas members who your viewers might be familiar with, Mohammed Sinwar, Mohammed Daif, and then Rafa Salame. They were all together in 2021, just the four of them in the tunnel, and Israel missed when they were all together. But now, out of those four people who were together in that tunnel, and that just shows how big of a deal he is, now all of them have been eliminated.
0: And the significance of Israel pressing its contest against Hamas, is that recognition that Hamas is reconstituting itself? Is it growing stronger even as it takes these strikes?
1: It's unclear if they've been able to grow stronger since these strikes have happened. From what local reporting there has been that's reliable, there have been a couple of points once Israel started taking out these commanders and managers of the Qassam brigades that Hamas has been struggling to rebuild, but they're certainly trying to. And that's what the IDF said was the reason for this current strike on al-Yazouri, was that he was actively attempting to rebuild Hamas's Khan Yunis brigade and also planning dozens of attacks on Israeli soldiers. That probably won't change materially. Even if you kill, they're like, they're prairie dogs. When you knock one down, another one pops out of the hole. But so long as Israel can keep on sowing confusion in the ranks, it makes it much more difficult for them to be successful in rebuilding, though they are trying.
0: Where is Hamas in the Strip? Where are they concentrated? What is their strong point?
1: So the entire 30-ish percent of the yellow line that is under Hamas control could be considered a strong point. There are small pockets where Israeli-backed militias, about five of them, are controlling small areas and neighborhoods, maybe a couple of neighborhoods for a few of the bigger ones. But essentially, they have total control over that part of Gaza Strip. Militarily, it would be the population centers. So Khan Yunis is one of them. The central camps is another. But it's sort of hard to determine where they're strong militarily because their military is so integrated intentionally into the civilian population. But wherever there are people, that's where Hamas is strongest.
0: And the Board of Peace, There is a stabilization plan, I understand. There is a disarmament agreement. What is the status of either or?
1: So a good measuring stick for where the peace agreement is at is what the Board of Peace is saying. And the line has essentially been, since they originally proposed the current disarmament plan that Israel rejected, their line has been, this is not going to go anywhere until after Israeli elections, because it's just such a fraught political issue, since a lot of what Israelis are taking issue with, and Israeli voters especially, are the conditions of the deal that Israel will eventually withdraw from parts of the Gaza Strip, perhaps before Hamas is fully disarmed. So that's a non-starter for the Netanyahu government right now, which is in a very close race against Gadi Eisenkot. So they have acknowledged publicly, I think Kushner said something, that we don't expect there to be much progress until after the Israeli elections.
0: You suggest the elections are determinative of policy right now. The opposition to Netanyahu's government, what is their thinking about either the Board of Peace or disarmament?
1: It's hard to know what they'll do once they're in power, but the campaign line, at least for Eisenkot and Bennett and many others, has been that Bibi has given up too much Israeli sovereignty to American interests, and withdrawing from Gaza from ostensibly an American-backed deal that requires Israel to concede hard-fought territory that Israel won with, the blood of its soldiers and citizens, before achieving this victory of forcibly disarming Hamas and ensuring that there can never be another October 7th from the Gaza Strip. It's just too politically toxic for Bibi to touch, and it is something that Eisenkot and Bennett would use to gain more votes.
0: And they sound more hardline than Bibi. Did I hear that correctly?
1: That's certainly how they're talking about it. It's hard to know what they would do with the Americans once they're in power, since Israel is still highly dependent on American aid. I think there are signs that Bibi wants to give this deal a try. So if he wins afterwards, I would expect, he's generally gone along with what Trump has asked him to. And, in return, the U.S. has helped Israel, in innumerable ways since the war started. It's really hard to imagine, though, any Israeli prime minister, at least from the, major candidates right now, totally rejecting this deal out of hand and not at least trying some version of it.
0: Your recommendation, how shall I treat this fiction called disarmament agreement? The idea that Hamas would disarm can't be maintained by anybody without apologies. How shall I think of disarmament?
1: So it is a hypothetical. As you say, it's not real. Right. In this case, Hamas disarming voluntarily will not happen. Even if they pretend to disarm, maybe they hand over a couple of weapons for show.
0: Right.
1: They will never give up the weapons, because that's how they keep power in the Gaza Strip. I think what's important to look for is what are the other things that are happening, because the good part about this plan, the best part about the Board of Peace's strategy, is that there are actually multiple initiatives going on at once, including the pilot zone program, which would take Hamas's greatest weapon, the civilians that they use as human shields, away from them if it ramps up enough. So look at those other things.
0: Samuel Benner for the Foundation for Defense of Democracies. I'm John Batchelor.
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11: 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And also, frankly, given the history here with Trump Jr. and President Trump and Russia and everything we remember from the first term, why Donald Trump Jr. would have accepted this.
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15: Tonight, mostly clear and cool with patchy fog, low 43. Tuesday, partly sunny and mild, the 5-degree guarantee, 73. Tuesday night, partly cloudy, low 55. And for Wednesday, increasing clouds with a few showers possible, high 79. For a complete first 20 forecast, tune to WENY News. I'm Chief Meteorologist Joe Barris.
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0: I'm John Batchelor. I welcome my colleague and mentor and guide, especially to this landscape called the Gregory Copley. Gregory, a very good day to you. Because the Houthi rebels, so-called, are misnamed, I'm going to mention them only because they're in the news now, having taken, they claim, Mocha, the Red Sea port that heretofore was in the hands of the so-called sovereign state of Yemen, South Yemen, and have marched on or in some fashion occupied islands of the Bab el-Mandeb, threatening choking off the Red Sea oil coming out of Saudi Arabia. And also there are attacks that have been launched against the pipeline Saudi Arabia was using to bypass the Straits of Hormuz to get its oil to market. That is now cut, closed down by the Saudis because of a barrage launched by Iran-based rebels in Iraq. I stop there to say, what do we need to know about the Mutawakkilite Kingdom of Yemen that today is now nascent inside of these battling forces? Good day to you, Gregory.
1: Good day, John. It's great to be with you. Well, the Mutawakkilite Kingdom of Yemen emerged in 1918, literally at the end of World War One, with the overthrow of the Turks, who had been the successor state to the Ottoman Caliphate. But you can go back even further. I mean, if you look at what's now the northern part of Yemen, this was the great kingdom of the Sabine, the queen of Saba, or the queen of Sheba, as we recall her, 500 BC thereabouts. And you had them as a combined kingdom which dominated both sides of the Red Sea. So, and it's now modern Ethiopia. So it's got an incredibly complex history going back. But the kingdom of Yemen basically only lasted for about 62, when there was a determined move to overthrow it, particularly by the Egyptians. And they did overthrow the king, but at such great cost to the Egyptian army that the Egyptians will never go back in there with a ground force, and neither will the Saudis. Right now we see the war going on with Saudi Arabia launching air attacks and missile attacks, artillery cross-border and so on. They won't go into Yemen, what literally was North Yemen. After the kingdom was overthrown, we saw Yemen emerging as two separate states. One was the former South Yemen, the People's Democratic Republic of Yemen, as it became, which was a great Soviet stronghold, and North Yemen, which was the Yemen Arab Republic. Now, even in 1972, which is the last time we had any verifiable population data, you had a population in what's now North Yemen, the mountainous part of the country facing the Red Sea mostly, of about 7.2 million people, compared to only about 2.7 million in South Yemen. Now, South Yemen is the part that, if you like, faces the Arabian Sea and the Gulf of Oman and the Indian Ocean. That's outside, if you like, the Bab el-Mandeb. And Aden was at the bottom of the whole situation. That's why it was used as a coaling port and then later an oil refinery port for the British coming through the Suez Canal. And the Suez Canal is critical to all of this because it became a pivotal point for the global geopolitical situation, the global trading situation, even before we saw the massive rise of the oil industry and the dependence of the world on oil. And that's why the British were in control of the Suez Canal and Egypt at that time. Now, after the normalization of life in Egypt, Egypt became an independent and sovereign state

0: after the British left, and essentially Gamal Abdel Nasser, with the overthrow of King Farouk in Egypt, issued a policy edict that he was nationalizing the Suez Canal, which was owned by British and French interests. This also critically affected Israel. So in 1956, you had the Suez Crisis, when the British, the French, and the Israelis launched a sudden military attack to recover their asset, which they had built and paid for, if you like, the Suez Canal, which was opened in 1865. And the United States suddenly came out under President Eisenhower and withdrew support from Britain, France, and Israel, and backed Egypt. So essentially, that it reaffirmed Egypt's control of the Suez Canal and legitimized its seizure of it without compensation. So the interesting thing was, why did Eisenhower suddenly, if you like, stab Britain, its great ally, in the back? It's because by doing so, they would control the Middle East and remove Britain from that position of control. Eisenhower said he did this act to stop the region being divided between pro-Western and pro-Soviet forces. As a result, however, that is exactly what he created. Even Egypt came under the control or influence of the Soviets. South Yemen became a totally Soviet enclave. The Yemen Arab Republic became largely subordinate to the Soviet Union. You had parts of the Horn of Africa, Somalia, Ethiopia, and the like, becoming Soviet influenced and controlled. So you had exactly what Eisenhower claimed he wasn't, that he was trying to prevent coming into effect. But the U.S. got to dominate the Middle East, and by dominating the Middle East, they were able to use the dollar as petrodollar. Became the currency. So, and that was the essence of the global reach of the U.S. dollar, and it is until today. So this is a pretty significant situation. Now, the Saudis themselves always attempted to control, particularly post-Soviet period, particularly tried to control North Yemen. They tried to control South Yemen while it was under Soviet control, couldn't do it. South Yemen was the buttress, if you like, of the Soviet position in the region, and the Soviets used it to launch attacks into Saudi Arabia and into Oman. The great war in Zofar, which is southern Oman, was because the Soviets were pushing up from South Yemen. So it's a very troublesome area for everybody. The Saudis, when they couldn't control North Yemen, of course, went to war against it. And it was not just because it wasn't because the Yemenis were attacking Saudi Arabia. It was because the Yemenis are basically, and the Houthi, if you like, want to call them the tribal subset, were basically al-Hashimi people, Hashemites. And the Hashemites were declared by the Prophet Muhammad to be the guardians of the holy cities of Mecca and Medina.
1: Oh, just a minute, Gregor. I want to understand this. So the Saudi hostility, the House of Saud hostility towards Yemen, is because the Saudi claim on Mecca and Medina is illegitimate. The Hashemites were chosen, and the Yemenis supported and were loyal to the Hashemites. And the Saudis find that unacceptable that someone is nearby challenging their illegitimate authority. Have I got that right?
0: In essence, absolutely. The interesting thing is that after 1918, this was a very hot topic. So we're talking literally only over the past 100 years. So it's very fresh in the minds of the people there. Not that the Yemenis were pushing to take control of Mecca and Medina, in other words, seize parts of Saudi Arabia, what became Saudi Arabia between war years. But because it challenged the legitimacy of the House of al-Saud, that they were the guardians of Mecca and Medina, because Mecca and Medina fell within their geography, so they became the de facto guardians of those holy cities, which were critical to the global Hajj movement, people going to Mecca for Hajj. So essentially it became an embarrassing or difficult situation, and ultimately the king of Saudi Arabia had to come out and declare himself as protector of the holy cities. There was a de facto situation anyway, but there was this great concern about the legitimacy of the House of Saud in that role. So essentially the Saudis ultimately, when they couldn't control North Yemen by peaceful means, started this war in recent years against the Yemenis, and the Yemenis retaliated. Now, certainly the Houthis and most of the north were Zaidi Shia peoples. There was a huge Jewish population throughout that whole region. Of course, most of them either suppressed their Jewish roots or Jewish identity. A lot of them fled. A lot of them are now in Israel, of course. But the reality was that Saudi Arabia wanted to keep North Yemen particularly suppressed. So after, this gets complicated, after the civil war between, after a war between North Yemen and South Yemen, they agreed to merge the two Yemens into the Yemen Republic. And that fell apart when essentially you had different sides trying to manipulate that, and the Saudis were trying to manipulate that the Yemen government to become pro-Saudi. There were, however, this great infighting within the Yemenis, north and south, and eventually they broke apart again. And the Saudis effectively said that the internationally recognized government of Yemen was going to be based in Aden.
1: You've brought us up to date. Just a moment. We're up to date now. I believe we're in the end of the 20th, early 21st century. Gregory Copley of Defense and Foreign Affairs doing me the great work of backstory on Yemen. Before we come to the crisis in the Red Sea, you have to understand the Houthi rebels, so-called, might be available to entreaties from the United States. Might be when we come back. I'm John Batchelor.

0: 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Now get up. All your gear that's on the ground, that's what you're not going to have in a fight.
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0: 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Doing the backstory in Yemen. Why? Because right now the Saudi kingdom is threatened by the Bab al-Mandeb being choked off to its tankers. And Shia, in some fashion, gangs, tribes in Iraq, launching attacks on the pipeline that bypassed the Straits of Hormuz. So everything turns on, who are the Houthis? Well, they turn out to be Yemenis and the Yemenis from the north. And their backstory delivers them right now. Yes, they seem to be doing the bidding of Tehran, but that is not forever. And it wasn't forever. A deal of what I've learned from Gregory so far is that the Saudis have kicked the Yemenis into this position of resistance. If they either resist or they die. Do I understand that correctly, Gregory, that they have no way out right now because the Saudis want them extinct?
1: Exactly. And, of course, that's not going to happen, and neither can they be defeated militarily because the Saudis are literally afraid to go into North Yemen. They bomb across the border with artillery, aircraft, missiles, but they will not go in. The others have coerced into a coalition against Yemen, including the United Arab Emirates and Bahrain. They have been in, and it's a tough fighting situation. As I said, the Egyptians will not go in there again because these very tough mountainous people. Now, everyone's saying Shia, oh, that's the Iranians, and therefore they're the allies or the cat's paw of the Iranians. The reality is that the Zaidi Shia are not the same as the Shia from Qom and from Iraq. They are a different species of Shia, if you like, just as the Syrians were not the same kind of Shia as the Iranians. And yes, the Iranians are going to supply them with stuff to save their situation. So the question is, why is the risk of

0: world attacking Yemen instead of trying to understand what the problem is and negotiate around it. Well, part of the problem is that the Saudis don't want them to do that. And ever since Eisenhower essentially took the U.S. Into domination of the Middle East, the U.S. has said, well, whatever the Saudis want, they get. They dictate the policy. Now, that's what we've got at this stage. The U.S. policy and Western policy toward the region is dictated by Saudi Arabia to a huge degree. That was not quite the case when the Shah of Iran was around, because the U.S. and the West had great relations with the Shah as well. But now it's a situation where the game is dominated by Saudi Arabia. So the question is, will the West, particularly the United States, attempt to understand and negotiate separately with the Yemenis? Understanding that part of the inevitable fallout of this is that Yemen will be back as two countries, separate countries, once again, if it's to work, if it's to be peace in the area. The other thing is that the Saudis have to be convinced that their interests will remain protected if the U.S. can achieve a separate peace, or U.S. can be used as one of the instruments to achieve a separate peace in the region. And it requires brokerage. And the viable brokers in that region are actually the Omanis, once again, because they are not Shia and they're not Sunni. They're Ibadi Muslims. They're intimately connected to the problems of Yemen, and they've made peace with what was South Yemen over the recent years since the end of the Zafar War. And the Ethiopians, who have a vital stake in that area and are once again being seen by Washington as a major player in the stability of the Horn of Africa and therefore the Red Sea situation. And the question is, with the Yemenis, you want to say, well, when are you going to stop attacking us? We've got nothing else to do but to retaliate. And they are very professional fighters. They're not Houthi rebels. This is the former army of Yemen, right, which is, as I say, very tough, maybe primitive in some respects, but they've got, you know, medium-range ballistic missiles, short-range ballistic missiles. They've got armor. They've got some aircraft left, presumably. So how do we negotiate around this spot? Because they don't necessarily want to blockade the Bab el-Mandeb in the same way the Iranians.
1: What you're suggesting is that the Houthis, rebels, so-called, the North Yemeni, are available mm-hmm. to switching sides. And you have in a moment, we just have 2 minutes here, October 20th to 22nd, the Sultan of Oman has a three-day visit at Windsor Castle. You suggest that's an opportunity for Washington and London to negotiate a accommodation with the so-called Houthi rebels. Do I read you correctly?
0: Absolutely. Sultan Haitham, who is the cousin of the late Sultan Qaboos, is every bit as astute as Qaboos, by the way, is a great friend of the British, and particularly the British crown. He was, even well before he became Sultan, he was honored with the highest British recognitions. He is incredibly intelligent and, I think, and very, very discreet. So he is the great mediator in the region, and I think this is the great opportunity to say, how do we approach these people, because the Omanis, being Ibadi, have contact with all of them,
1: right?
0: Particularly the Zaydi Shia in Yemen.
1: My measure also, because I read it from a point of view of American policy, is that we've done nothing but muck this up for a long time, from Eisenhower to Trump and perhaps before, because of the elbow that we shoved in the British Empire's face in order to take control of the region once upon a time. That, of course, is another story from the point of view of Washington and London, but the opportunity on October 20th is there. I see that. It comes down to this. Will the Houthis switch sides? Of course they will, if you give them an alternative to extinction or fighting an existential war. 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I'm John Batchelor.

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4: From ABC News, I'm Stephanie Officer. The Supreme Court today rejecting the Trump administration's attempt to limit mail-in voting. For now, ABC's Peter Haralambos.
5: The ruling marks a decisive blow to President Donald Trump's attempt to increase federal oversight of elections, effectively allowing states to continue sending out ballots as planned ahead of the midterms. Justices Samuel Alito and Clarence Thomas dissented and argued that the new policy, which included states submitting lists of eligible voters to an online portal, fell within the Postal Service's broad authority to regulate the mail. Today's ruling prevents the major changes from taking effect before the midterms, though the legal battle over ballot restrictions could make its way back to the Supreme Court in time for the 2028 election. Peter Haralambos, ABC News.
4: Another waterway crucial to the delivery of global oil obstructed. ABC's Mary Bruce tells us how this latest act by Iran is impacting prices.
6: The look at first responders found a significant amount of PTSD and depression. Mount Sinai School of Medicine researchers analyzed data from 18,734 responders, meeting the criteria for probable depression, 35%, for PTSD, 39%. 25 years after the attacks, high depression scores also are linked to something else: polluted city air and lack of calming green spaces. Wayne Cabot, ABC News.
4: Bob Mackie created some of the most original and legendary designs in American television and fashion. ABC's Deborah Roberts remembers his career.
7: The gown is gorgeous.
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9: His big break, The Carol Burnett Show in 1967. Mackie's bold creations earning him 2 Emmys over the years and 2 Oscar nominations for his work with Barbara Streisand and Diana Ross.
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6: found a significant amount of PTSD and depression. Mount Sinai School of Medicine researchers analyzed data from 18,734 responders, meeting the criteria for probable

0: Depression, 35%. For PTSD, 39%. 25 years after the attacks, high depression scores also are linked to something else: polluted city air and lack of calming green spaces. Wayne Cabot, ABC News.
1: An Israeli official confirms to ABC News Prime Minister Benjamin Netanyahu will travel to New York next week for the United Nations General Assembly. Ravens running back Derrick Henry scored three times in the team's win over the Colts Sunday, moving him past Marcus Allen and into third place on the all-time rushing touchdowns list.
2: He's a great dude, and for my name to be mentioned over here is an honor. I'm very grateful. Shout out to everybody that helped me, you know, get to this point, and shout out to the whole line, all the guys blocking today for the success that we had as an offense.
1: Henry only trails Emmitt Smith and LaDainian Tomlinson. More than 60 years into her career, Darlene Love is finally being shown some love. Okay, I know. The 85-year-old is subject of a new documentary, Darlene Love, I Know Where I've Been, premiering at the Toronto Film Festival. I'm Stephanie Officer, ABC News.
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5: Tonight, remaining mostly clear, low 43. Tuesday, a mix of sun and clouds, the 5-degree guarantee, 73. Tuesday night, partly cloudy, low 55. And for Wednesday, slight chance for showers, high 79. For your complete First 20 forecast, tune the WENY News. I'm Chief Meteorologist Joe Veras.
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0: I'm John Batchelor. This is the Newer Report with my colleagues and friends Alejandro Pina Esclusa and Ernesto Araujo, commenting on where they've been in Europe and why. And then we'll speak immediately to the crisis in Venezuela, still under the control of the brutes who led the country into ruin these last decades, and the crisis in Brazil approaching the national election, questions raised about the legitimacy of the effort by the Lula da Silva government to run a fair election, questions raised. And we will also speak to the visit of the Secretary of State, Mr. Rubio, down the Andean chain from Bogota to Quito to Lima, visiting three countries that have all been troubled by the violence of the narco-terrorists, as has Brazil, as has Venezuela. I begin, however, with a visit by these two gentlemen to Bled in Central Europe for a conference that looked extremely challenging and at the same time promising, because Europe, Central Europe, is getting involved. Ernesto, I begin because there are wonderful pictures of you as the author at the Bled conference. Ernesto was there with you as well. What was the mission of the conference? What did you take from the European remarks about the troubles in Venezuela? Good day to you.
1: It's for Alejandro, right?
0: No, it's for, oh, I'm sorry, it's for Alejandro. Excuse me, I went wrong page. Alejandro, go ahead.
2: Well, this is the 26th edition of the Bled Strategic Forum. Bled is a lake and a town in Slovenia. And for the first time in 26 years, there was a panel on Latin America, which I was very proud myself to moderate. And we had the presence there of Maria Corina Machado through a video. And of course, our colleague Ernesto Araujo, and also the former OPEC president of Venezuelan Humberto Calderon Berti, and representatives from Argentina, also a foreign minister of Slovenia was there, Dimitri Rupel. So we had an hour and a half panel in a conference that was, as I said before, very important because it is the most influential forum of Eastern Europe. And there was a presence of two presidents, four prime ministers, nine foreign ministers, and 20 ministers of different areas, economy, security, etc. It was a two-day forum, and I think they enjoyed and they were very interested in our situation in Latin America. I believe that Ernesto did a very good job explaining the situation in Brazil. Maria Corina Machado also explains the risk of not having elections in Venezuela. Her message was about 8 or 9 minutes. It had a lot of publicity, her message, because it was put in the Slovenian TV with the Slovenian subtitles, and also Europa Press, an important media in Spain, reproduced her words all over Latin America. So I think the panel was important. It was new for the first time. And Europeans, Eastern Europeans, because there were almost no people from Western Europe, that is France, Spain, Germany, Italy. Mostly it was Poland, Hungary, Romania, Croatia, that is Eastern countries there. And so there were, at the end, there were questions from the public. One of the interesting things of our panel is that we permitted the public to make questions. And if it wasn't because we had to close the auditorium, people would stay there for a longer time. A lot of questions were made to Ernesto, by the way. Youngsters made a lot of questions. So I'm very happy, and they promised that the next edition, the 27th edition, they will have again a panel on Latin America.
0: Alejandro, if I understand you correctly, then Eastern Europe, Central Europe, has discovered the Americas. All of a sudden, this is the first time such a panel has been held, and they're engaged, and that's a lot of leadership being engaged as well. Were you thrilled by that? Did you tell them that this was exciting, that you would carry the news back home?
2: Yes, I did. and I also express my gratitude for that. I think this is the result of the leadership of the Prime Minister of Slovenia, Janez Janša, who is a person who has knowledge of what happens all over the world. And he understood and said so that there is a change in Latin America. He knows that the last seven elections were won by right-wing candidates, and he understands that there must be some, let's say, work together, some vicinity, some closeness with Latin America, because even though the languages are so different and the distances are so big, we are part of the same Christian Western civilization. And Janez Janša understand that. And he insisted in having a Latin American panel, and people from other countries also recognized, and they said that to us, that it was important to have a panel on Latin America. So this had a lot of TVs there, a lot of articles that were made later in different languages in Eastern Europe. So I believe there is an important improvement.
0: Ernesto, greetings. You also attended the conference, and given that you were the foreign minister, you were there with a lot of your brethren. Was this news to Central Europe and Eastern Europe about the troubles in the Americas? Were they well informed? Did you meet with them while you were in office, or is this all fresh to you?
1: Greetings, John. No, it was not the first time that I realized how important this Latin American Eastern Europe dialogue is, because of the commonality of experiences in many senses. Back when I was foreign minister, my first official trip to Europe included Italy, okay, Western Europe, but also Hungary and Poland, which back then were in the forefront of building a new approach, a new world vision, much more akin to what we were trying to develop in Brazil in terms of, let's say, getting away from globalism, reevaluating nationhood, and also fighting socialism, communism in all its shapes. And now I see it even more, because, and I tried to make that point in Bled, both in the conference and the and in the side talks, that what was 1989 for Eastern Europe is probably, hopefully, 2026 for Latin America, or the years we're living in Latin America. We're not only getting rid of this or that governments, we're getting rid of a whole power project which started in the 90s as a replacement for the Eastern European bloc that the communists had lost in 1989. And, well, it's adapted to the 21st century. It works around narco-socialism, but basically it's comparable. The hope for freedom that we feel today in Latin America and the anguish of not being able maybe to get rid of totalitarian regimes is maybe comparable. So we have a lot to learn from each other, and the Eastern Europeans, they can, with that sort of common experience and deeper feeling of how we are feeling, they can help transforming, I think, the perception of the whole European Union. Because Western Europe, much more dominated by the social democracy, I think they never got what the fight for freedom is in Latin America. In many cases, they sympathized and made life easier to dictators like Chavez and Maduro. And maybe now they're getting, but they need to get it much more, in much more depth. We need the democratic West united, and it's made by three components: North America, Europe as a whole, and Latin America. And for that, of course, we need Western Europe to understand what we're living through. We need the United States, of course, to understand what we're living through.
0: I have read, Ernesto, that the reason Eastern and Central European states are more sympathetic to the struggle against the command economies of socialism is because they experienced and were educated under the boot of the Soviet Union. And they know what lies were told in the name of so-called communism and socialism. And therefore, They understand when you speak of these matters in South America. I've read this, but I don't know if it's true or not. Do you find it accurate?
1: Definitely, it's accurate. And the generation that is now in the top positions in Eastern and Central Europe, they definitely get it with all the depth of the problem, because they lived through not only totalitarian economies, but totalitarian systems, which, by the way, include the question of organized crime, of corruption, like we live in Latin America. But it's interesting because Alejandro mentioned the lots of interests that our presentation attracted from younger people, because the younger generations in Eastern Europe, they didn't know by firsthand communism. So they tend to be more influenced by, let's say, politically correct narratives, woke narratives. They think the big problem in the world is climate change. And but I think they're also waking up. Wokes are waking up. they need to. And they're realizing that, no, it's not that climate change is not there, but the problem is freedom. Right. We have not solved. When we solve the problem of freedom, then we can think about everything else. But so they need to understand that problem of Latin America is the lack of freedom for decades, tied to organized crime, tied to corruption, tied to drug trafficking, tied to violence of all sorts. And that's what we get to have a Western democratic alliance to get rid of.
0: I'm speaking with Ernesto Araújo, former foreign minister of the Republic of Brazil, and Alejandro Pina Esclusa, member of the opposition, an author and member of the opposition in Venezuela. Both of them just returned from Slovenia conference about the troubles in the Americas. I turn immediately to the question immediately at hand, is the young people, and when we come back,

0: What about the young people and Ms. Machado, who, after all, is world famous for the Nobel Peace Prize just received? I'm John Batchelor.
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0: I'm John Batchelor with my colleagues Alejandro Pinas Cruz and Ernesto Araujo. Alejandro, the 9-minute presentation by Ms. Machado. She is world famous because of the Nobel Peace Prize, because she led the opposition under threats for years, and right now is forbidden, prevented from returning to your Venezuela by the regime that's in place. The young people, Ernesto says they were most interested because they've not grown up, the youngest ones, under communism. Is that the same story you met? People asking about Venezuela who don't understand what the brutes are capable of.
1: Yes, in Eastern Europe, I've been traveling through it during the last 2 or 3 years, and my books have been translated into Slovenian and Hungarian and Polish. And they are interested in our situation differently than the youngsters in Venezuela, because after living 27 years of dictatorship in my country, there's no socialism and no wokeism in Venezuela anymore. They're all against communism, against socialism, against Chavez and whatever he represents, or Nicolas Maduro, and they're really expecting for a change, return for democracy. And one of the things I explain, not only in Slovenia, in Bled, but also I went immediately after to Santiago de Chile, where there was a big international conference, and I explained there publicly that even though Venezuelans are grateful with Donald Trump and the U.S. for capturing Nicolas Maduro, they're not so happy about having Delcy Rodriguez and her brother in power in Venezuela, because nobody trusts her, nobody likes her, and there should be another alternative. People don't even complain about the U.S. Commercializing with our oil. That's not the problem. We all agree with that. We've always had an alliance with the U.S. regarding our oil. But the problem is the interim government. There should be another alternative. And to have Delcy Rodriguez as interim president is really unacceptable for the Venezuelan people. And sometimes, and this is what I explain in Chile, in Santiago de Chile, these emotional things are more important than the rational things. You can say politically, you can reason politically and say, well, this is more convenient because these Chavistas have the control of the power, and maybe with them in power, there will be no violence, it's more stability. You can reason, you can argue that, but then there are the sentiments, the feelings, the passions, and the Venezuelan people do not, they simply do not accept Delcy Rodriguez as an interim president, and these passions can somehow turn the situation very risky, very dangerous, because something might happen. There can even be a social explosion. So I believe there should be another solution. Even if the U.S. continues to have the tutelage, I don't think Venezuelans disagree with that because of our difficult situation, but they don't want Delcy Rodriguez to be the in charge of the interim government.
0: Did the seniors, the foreign ministers and the former premiers, did they understand that Machado is the leader of the country, not Rodriguez? We have about a minute.
1: Well, this is my experience is that everybody recognizes Maria Corina Machado as the leader of the opposition, not only because she won the Peace Nobel Prize, but she won a primary in Venezuela by a landslide. I mean, it's obvious that she's the opposition leader of Venezuela.
0: And you felt that the European leadership is aware of that. They don't need to be educated. They know that Rodriguez is not legitimate.
1: They all know that. And Maria Corina Machado is very famous in Eastern Europe.
0: Ernesto Araujo, former foreign minister of the Republic of Brazil, and Alejandro Pina Esclusa of the opposition, an author of the opposition. We're going to turn immediately to the election in Brazil and the situation in detail in Venezuela, and then the Andean chain visit by the Secretary of State, Mr. Rubio. I'm John Batchelor.

0: As kids return to the classroom, parents and caregivers play an important role in preparing children for a healthy school year. Making sure your child is up to date on recommended vaccines offers the best protection against serious illness. Lynn Nelson, president of the National Association of School Nurses, explains.
1: As a school nurse, I know how important it is to protect children against serious illness. 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
0: For more information on childhood vaccines, talk to your school nurse or a trusted healthcare provider. 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
4: 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Peter Harlamus, ABC News.
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11: Tonight, mostly clear and cool with patchy fog, low 43. Tuesday, partly sunny and mild, the 5-degree guarantee, 73. Tuesday night, partly cloudy, low 55. And for Wednesday, increasing clouds with a few showers possible, high 79. For your complete first 20 forecast, tune to WENY News. I'm Chief Meteorologist Joe Barris.
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0: I'm John Batchelor, the New World Report, with my colleagues Ernesto Araújo, former foreign minister of the Republic of Brazil, and Alejandro Pina Esclusa of the opposition in Venezuela. Ernesto, I turn to you because of the headlines in Reuters. They blare at us. Lula, Bolsonaro, neck and neck in Brazil, runoff polls ahead of election. Subhead, two opinion polls released within hours showed Brazilian President Lula da Silva and right-wing Senator Flavio Bolsonaro tied in a potential second round's runoff ahead of next month's election. What are the issues right now that are being argued between Bolsonaro and Lula da Silva? Is age an issue because Lula is not the vigorous campaigner he once was? Thank you.
1: Age is not an issue, and economy is not an issue or not a predominant issue. The main issue is the Supreme Court and the way Brazil has been run by a sort of consortium of Lula, the Supreme Court, and some congressional leaders. You have in the U.S. the famous October surprise, right? In election years, we have the September surprise in Brazil. The September surprise was a couple of weeks ago when the only Supreme Court justice who doesn't lean towards Lula, he doesn't lean toward Bolsonaro, he leans, I think, towards justice. He served under Bolsonaro government in the cabinet, I know him. But what he decided to do was to make public, and he can do that, the investigations on that infamous banker who is arrested in Brazil for banking fraud that we discussed a couple of times, to make public, especially all the contents of his WhatsApp and cell phone conversations. And this set of conversations showed that this imprisoned banker was in close contact with Justice Alexandre de Moraes, who is responsible for the sentencing of Jair Bolsonaro in jail and for censorship in Brazil, etc. So it shows that Daniel Vorcaro, the banker, was in close contact with Moraes, asking for protection, asking where he should leave the country if investigations got closer to him. More importantly, it proves that Moraes' wife's law office had a contract to the amount of something like $25 million with the bank of Vorcaro, now intervened by the central bank. So, for legal services, but that amount of money is totally unheard of in Brazil for any sort of lawyer services. Like in the West, it would already be absurd, I think. But in Brazil, it's totally out of the normal. So, this is the news. Lula's image is very tied to Moraes, because of how much Moraes and the whole, or almost the whole Supreme Court, always helped the left to fight the Bolsonaro administration and now to keep Lula in power. So this is the new scenario. Okay, now Lula is trying to distance himself from Moraes, saying, "Oh, if Moraes did something wrong, he must be punished." But Lula's, let's say, henchmen in the Supreme Court, they are trying to put all that fire away and to come with all sorts of legal chicane to let's say to bury that case. They are doing the most outrageous sorts of things in the Supreme Court, one trying to influence the investigation of the federal police and the other trying to cover that. So, and tomorrow we have the Supreme Court session, which will decide whether Moraes should really be totally investigated, because now, up to now, we have the investigation of the banker. If Moraes is investigated, probably something much stronger will come up, and this would be awful for Lula, because as much as he tries, he cannot get his image away from Moraes. So What's happening now is a big power game in Brazil.

0: involving the whole power structure. And lots of things can happen because you have the Supreme Court crisis on, together with the election. I try to systematize that in the following way. You have four possibilities in a matrix. You can have Lula winning the election and keeping the Supreme Court as it is with Moraes, which is a possibility. But also you can have Lula in power, being reelected, and managing to transform the Supreme Court in order to placate public opinion against the Supreme Court, but surviving himself politically. Okay. On the other hand, you can have Flavio Bolsonaro winning the election and totally transforming the power system. But also you can have Flavio Bolsonaro winning the election, but being captured by that sort of power system, which is very strong and will probably continue to act if all the scandals in the Supreme Court are not fully investigated. So you have those four scenarios with Lula or Flavio. With the same system or with a change in the system. So you can imagine how complex this is. The law now is just a pretext for political power, and everybody is seeing that. By the way, I think people are seeing how dangerous it is to give all the power to the Supreme Court in any democracy. They're seeing that. And now you have, as I said, those two parallel disputes. One, are they going to manage to keep the Supreme Court with the power it has, even if they have to get rid of Moraes? And on the other hand, who will win the election? Up to now, I would say the most probable scenario is Flavio winning. He's ahead in the polls because, above all else, because of that scandal, because people identify Lula with the Supreme Court much more than they identify Flavio. In order for Flavio really not only to be elected president, but to change the power system, he would have to propose a full reform of the Supreme Court, a full reform of the way we, have a surveillance of the Supreme Court from the Senate, which today is totally broken. The system is totally broken. And have other reforms, including foreign policy reform, getting Brazil away from the China-Russia axis and into the Western alliance, which is not a given because many forces influential on the right want Brazil to keep Brazil much more under Chinese influence because it pays a lot. Okay, so this is the scenario. And more than any other time, we need our friends in the U.S., in Latin America, in Europe, to pay attention to what's happening in Brazil. I think that attention is not interference, but attention, so that we have clean elections and we have a clean decision about crimes that might have been committed by very powerful people.
1: Thank you. Alejandro, what will the election in Brazil mean to the people of Venezuela, who have no, at this point, no date when they're going to be able to hold their election? Do you see either Bolsonaro or Lula da Silva influencing Venezuela?
2: Well, I was saying that after the conference in Bled, I went directly to Santiago de Chile, where there was another international conference with Latin American assistance, and it was opened by the president of Argentina, that conference, of the Foro Madrid group, Javier Milei, and it was closed by the president of Chile, José Antonio Kast. And there, when I spoke publicly, I said that the most important threat to the shield of the Americas is the remain of Lula in power. Because for the shield of the Americas to be successful, it must be implemented all over Latin America. And Lula does not want to enter the shield of the Americas because he's more committed to China and to socialism and to the Sao Paulo Forum. And I also said that the other threat to the shield of the Americas is having people like Diosdado Cabello, who is a security minister in Venezuela, under the interim government of Delcy Rodriguez, still in power in Venezuela, even though their $25 million ransom for his capture. For the American authorities have this ransom for his capture, and he is still the Minister of Security. So this situation, It is an obstacle for Venezuela to belong to the Shield of the Americas. Without the Shield of the Americas, the drug trafficking and drug cartels and organized crimes will not be defeated. It is necessary to defeat it internationally with American technology, with satellite surveillance, with American intelligence. So the two most important things is to win the elections in Brazil by Flavio Bolsonaro and to have a different interim government in Venezuela. And to answer your question, a positive result in the elections in Brazil will definitely influence the future of Venezuela because it's the last country that would join the Shield of the America, but it's not only the last, it is the most important because of the size, the population, the economy, and the political influence that Brazil has.
1: A puzzle about the election that isn't being run in Venezuela. The people of Venezuela are ready for the election. They voted heavily for Gonzalez, and knowing he was backed by Machado in 2024. So what exactly does the U.S. State Department say is the reason for the delay of naming a date for the election? That's supposed to be phase three. If anybody was ever ready to vote again, it's the people of Venezuela. What is the state saying?
2: Well, what Marco Rubio is saying, and I think he's right, even though I'm Venezuelan and I don't agree with having Delcy Rodríguez, what he's saying is using Bolivia as an example. There was this election. Rodrigo Paz won the election, but the whole Evo Morales and drug trafficking cartels remain inside the government and the structures. What Ernesto was mentioning about the structures of power in Brazil. So to have a stable government, you first have to dismantle the corruption, the drug cartels, inside the structures of power. So I understand that the United States wants first to have a Venezuelan in a stable situation where violence and cartels and drug trafficking and organized crime is defeated, and then have an election so Maria Corina Machado, who will most probably win, can run the country without these internal threats like Rodrigo Paz has in Bolivia. He's all the time being threatened by Evo Morales and the Foro de Sao Paulo forces. That I understand. What people in Venezuela do not understand and they don't accept is that on the meantime, the interim government is run by the same people that run the cartel of the sun. So this is not coherent. This is what Venezuelan people do not understand and do not accept. I'm sure that there will be other possibilities, other alternatives to run Venezuela with the tutelage of the U.S., but not run by Delcy Rodríguez, which is a threat to the Shield of the Americas.
1: Alejandro Pina Esclusa and Ernesto Araújo commenting on where we are with the Brazilian election that's going to determine the fate of not just the people of Brazil, but the whole of the Americas. There's a theme, but the theme has to be acted upon. The people of Brazil have to join their neighbors. When we come back, the Secretary of State's trip down the Andean chain. What should we take from it? I'm John Batchelor.

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12: 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They were paid out over $14,000 for something that they had zero cost in.
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I'm John Batchelor with Ernesto Araújo, former foreign minister of the Republic of Brazil, and Alejandro Pina Esclusa of the opposition, the author. Gentlemen, the Secretary of State, Mr. Rubio, very well informed. His parents emigrated from Cuba. He was born in America. He speaks Spanish fluently. And clearly he is supervising the transformation of some of the states of the Americas, Venezuela being one. However, recently he went on a tour from Bogota to Quito, the capital of Ecuador, and then on to Lima, the capital of Peru, speaking well of the people in authority, and De La Espria in Bogota, Noboa in Quito, and also speaking well of the United States. And yet, I puzzle what his vision is. Do you have a clue,

0: Ernesto, have you heard the secretary speak in Spanish or English about what he hopes to achieve in his 2 years left?
1: Sure, John. I think Marco Rubio is very solid, very strong on the desire to achieve a total transformation of, as we were saying, the power structure in Latin America, which today is still very much influenced by crime in all its guises, even if conservative anti-crime governments are in the ascent. And I think Rubio realizes how important it is to make the most of this moment, because it's not easy to have that sort of conjunction of administrations decided to fight to the core, fight to the roots, that problem. And yes, the natural leadership belongs to the U.S. because of the power, the clout, the intelligence, operational capacity. But of course, you need an alliance to do that, to have the political will of all the governments and the peoples and all the communities in the region, I think, would rally around it. So Marco Rubio, I think he became a reference for people who really want that sort of a transformation across the hemisphere. And of course, he became the destination of a lot of hatred and accusations from those who want to keep the criminal socialist regimes in place and want to bring them back in countries that are losing, that are now breathing more freely. So I think Marco Rubio is walking the talk, right? He came to Latin America, to specific countries who are key allies, and I think he's making clear by words and by silences how important it is to have Brazil on board. And this brings this message even closer to Brazilian neighbors across the region. They need to watch the Brazilian political process, not only the election, the whole political process, because we can have the right winning in Brazil and not joining the shield of the Americas, or joining it only partially and not really rooting out, working to root out organized crime. So Rubio, whom I had the honor to meet a couple of times when I was he was a senator, of course, and I was foreign minister. Today, he's the, as I said, he's the reference point, together with Trump, of course, but he's making this his the cornerstone of his tenure as the State Department. And this can go down in history as a moment of one of the historic moments that happen only once every century in Latin America, this organization, this common organization to fight the enemies of freedom. I hope this succeeds, and I think Rubio is passing all the right messages, because also there's the challenge of not looking like he's trying to directly interfere anywhere, but he's passing the right messages, and well, now I think it's up to Venezuelans, to Brazilians, and the others that are still not, for different reasons, in this alliance, to do their part.
0: Very well said, Ernesto. Thank you, gentlemen. I thank you both for your energy to travel to Europe, and then Alejandro, I worry for your health traveling so much airtime. But thank you very much for also going on to Chile. We will continue this story because the drama turns on the election in October in Brazil, but the drama also turns on the dreamed-for election in Venezuela when the boot of the bullies lifts from the people of Venezuela. Ernesto Araújo, former foreign minister of the Republic of Brazil, Alejandro Piña Esclusa, the author, and also a member of the opposition in Venezuela. This is the New World Report. I'm John Batchelor.
2: 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Let's say you have a problem and you need to change or cancel an existing airline reservation. What do you do? 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

So now you can make one phone call, regardless of who booked your airline tickets, and we'll change it, cancel it, and fix it for you. We know the insider secrets to fixing reservations that the airlines don't want you to know about. So if you need to cancel, change, or modify an existing

0: and leak or fall off the truck while driving, says the National Highway Traffic Safety Administration. It says that can cause a crash, and a fuel leak can cause an engine stall or a fire. The recall impacts 2023 to 27 Ford F-150s. The agency says Ford was not aware of any related accidents or injuries.
1: ABC's Chuck Sievertson. Well, this month, the U.S. Supreme Court will decide whether to hear a lobster fisherman's challenge to a rule requiring electronic tracking devices on boats. The case could have some very broad consequences for the fishing industry. I'm Stephanie Officer, ABC News.
2: Well, it's official. 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
4: Tonight, remaining mostly clear, low 43. Tuesday, a mix of sun and clouds, the 5-degree guarantee, 73. Tuesday night, partly cloudy, low 55. And for Wednesday, slight chance for showers, high 79. For your complete First 20 forecast, tune to WENY News. I'm Chief Meteorologist Joe Veras.
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0: I'm John Batchelor. I welcome David Diode of the Foundation for the Defense of Democracies. A 4.4 earthquake in Lebanon. David, a very good day to you. The earthquake was man-made. An explosion that lit up the night of in the hills Ali al-Taher of Lebanon. What was in those tunnels and why the explosion? What was achieved? Good evening to you.
1: Good evening, John. Yes, so the explosion, the earthquake, or the 4.1 magnitude seismic event that was detected was caused by an Israeli detonation of this installation in South Lebanon near Nabatieh called Ali Taher. Now, according to the Israelis, Hezbollah had built up an underground installation, a massive underground installation, in this area over the course of two decades, with the help of Iran, obviously. And this installation had, been under pressure from the Israelis for weeks. The Israelis had said that there were still Hezbollah fighters holed up in it for weeks since the June ceasefire went into effect. And the Israelis have kind of been slowly putting pressure on these remaining fighters to give the area up. And the Israelis alleged that this was also the nerve center, the headquarters of Hezbollah's Badr units. This is a Hezbollah territorial battalion that has geographic responsibilities in South Lebanon. So this, in theory, is a massive setback for Hezbollah. Hezbollah has not acknowledged it as such. Obviously, they're not going to. Hezbollah has tried to downplay the significance of Ali. Well, let me correct there. They've actually fluctuated. Their narrative has fluctuated on Ali Taher with battlefield developments. But the most recent thing they've settled on is that this isn't the end of the battle, and this certainly isn't the end of the battle for Ali Taher itself. Though they've been relatively silent after the detonation. They had an article actually that I have up right now from 6 days ago. So before the detonation, and the title of it is "When the Battlefield Reveals the Lie of What Israel's Claiming." Right? They were.

0: They were claiming that Israel was lying about having a presence at Ali Tahir, that they were lying about taking it over. A massive detonation, puts that claim to rest once and for all.
1: David, I've read many different directions about the tunnels. One of the most intriguing part was that this is the original Hezbollah plan to launch the operation on northern Israel that wound up in the hands of Hamas launching on the Negev. Is that accurate? Was this the genesis of the whole horror that we've been under since October of 23?
0: I think I wrote a piece in, if I recall correctly, in November of 2023, talking about how the October 7th attack, Al-Aqsa flood, as it was called, was actually taken straight out of Hezbollah's playbook. And I think that was the title, Al-Aqsa flood, was taken straight out of Hezbollah's playbook. For those interested to see exactly how this attack had would have unfolded had it come from the north, how this was something Hezbollah had been preparing for a very long time. I think going back to 2011, Hassan Nasrallah, the former Secretary General of Hezbollah, had started threatening a so-called invasion of the Galilee. And the way he framed it, if you take it at face value, Hezbollah had allegedly developed the capability to conquer and control large swaths of northern Israel in a classical military maneuver. Now, if you know anything about Hezbollah and how militaries work, you realize this is nonsense, that Hezbollah would have been exposing its weaknesses to Israel. It doesn't have armor. It doesn't have artillery. It doesn't have air power. It would have been acting as an invading force in the territory of a much stronger military, which has those capabilities, which has decades of doctrine, and which would have been acting in a defensive position. So Israel would have theoretically had all the advantages, while Hezbollah, if it acted or if it launched a classical military maneuver, would have to conquer and hold territory, would have dispensed with all of its advantages as a hybrid guerrilla warfare organization. So you realize, okay, it's not realistic that they're going to conquer the Galilee. What are they going to do? And I have analysis actually going back to 2016, where essentially what unfolded on October 7th was exactly what Hezbollah would have planned, given their means, given their capabilities, given their emphasis on propaganda victories. And that's not true. You know, we're coming up on the third anniversary of October 7th. Now, the horrors that were October 7th, I don't want to minimize it just as a terror photo op, but it didn't threaten the existence of the state of Israel. And its main impact was obviously meant to be psychological. The scenes of horror of people being murdered in their beds, flags planted on Israeli soil, kind of the, you know, impenetrable Israeli border being penetrated. This is what Hezbollah had planned from the north. This was the invasion of the Galilee. That they were everything. The horror we saw from southern Israel would have come from the north. So whether that would have originated from Ali Tahir, which is a little bit too far north for this, or not, Hezbollah had definitely had this plan. Hezbollah and Hamas and Palestinian Islamic Jihad are not only allies in theory; they have joint operations rooms. They've shared military planning. I mean, Hezbollah itself, some of their outlets admit that after the 2005 Israeli withdrawal from Gaza, that Ahmad Mughniyeh, who was then the top military commander of Hezbollah, had traveled to the Gaza Strip to impart to the terrorist factions there Hezbollah's rocket and tunnel warfare doctrine. Right, so Palestinian Islamic Jihad has historically been a part of the resistance axis. Hamas over recent years has become closer and closer into the orbit of the resistance axis. So it's not far-fetched that, they had some inkling or some kind of joint planning on how this attack was supposed to unfold. And again, I don't think it's a coincidence that what Hezbollah had been threatening to do from the north for right, 12 years prior to October 7th, Hamas ended up doing from the south.
1: Where is Ali Al-Tahir in relation to the Litani River? How far away?
0: So it is north of the Litani River. It is in the Nabatiya district. So it's in the area. It's in South Lebanon, but it's north of the Litani River.
1: So Israel's defense forces are now operating north of the Litani. Are they going to keep going? Have there any indication where next?
0: It's unlikely they're going to keep going a considerable distance, but they have been operating in some areas north of the Litani River. I think right now what we're going to continue seeing is what we've seen over the past weeks, that the Israelis will continue to try to clear the area under their control, the so-called area south of the yellow line. And then after there were reports that after the destruction of Al-Tahrir, the IDF had actually withdrawn from that area, at least conducted a limited withdrawal from that area. So we could continue to see, and most plausibly we'll continue to see, Israeli pacification and purification, if you will, of the areas under its control. Now, what does that look like? It could look like everything from destruction of Hezbollah weapons caches, infrastructure that Hezbollah has built up. We've also been hearing reports of Israel destroying whole villages that Israel, South Lebanese villages that Israel alleges Hezbollah has been operating out of. Now, these are areas that have been, depopulated as part of the war. People have evacuated. So it's not like, these are occupied, residentially occupied areas at the moment. But we're seeing the Israelis essentially try to turn South Lebanon into a massive buffer zone to ensure that the Hezbollah threat does not come back. And this goes back to January 8th of 2026. When the Lebanese armed forces had effectively declared the area south of the Litani River under its operational control. And that turned out by March to not be true. Hezbollah put up a determined fight from that area. And, the IDF is still continuing to uncover Hezbollah weapons, caches, infrastructure. So I think this is a precautionary measure from the Israelis. If it's true that, they can't rely on the Lebanese, they're trying to make sure that South Lebanon can never pose a threat to them again.
1: Are they moving in new fashion opportunistically? In other words, there was that pilot program you talked about some weeks ago. Mm-hmm. Is that going to move north of Litani as well?
0: So it really depends. I mean, the pilot program depended upon Lebanon taking control of these areas, that mutually agreed upon areas, and these areas would test Lebanon's commitment to disarming Hezbollah, essentially asserting exclusive state control over the areas that would come under its control. And we're not seeing that, right? I think there was an LAF deployment or reinforcement of a deployment in Nabatiya and Zutar al-Gharbi, which are, two of the, Zutar al-Gharbi is one of the pilot zone areas. And one Lebanese media outlet said that the purpose was explicitly, not disarming Hezbollah. So they're showing up, but what are they doing with that presence? And then the LAF puts out a statement, I want to say, 2 or 3 days ago, the first statement, first official statement, rather, on a roundup of their activities in the pilot zones. And the LAF claims it has seized and confiscated something like 1,800 pieces of weapons. Except when you look at the nitty-gritty of the details, 1,560 of those 1,800 pieces of equipment, pieces of materiel, turn out to be bullets. Right. So, which is militarily insignificant. You've confiscated almost 1,600 bullets. So 86% of the cash that you're saying that you're the seizure that you alleged you've conducted happens to be militarily insignificant.
1: Let's go to the Lebanese side of the mm-hmm. equation when we come back. David Daoud covering Hezbollah in Lebanon, threatening Israel always. But what about the Lebanese armed forces? They're supposed to be making a difference. I'm John Batchelor.
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0: I'm John Basher with David Daoud of the Foundation for Defense of Democracies. We've been in the battlefield. We've been in the tunnels. We've seen the blow-up. It's a 4.1 earthquake, not a 4.4. But at the same time, there's this agreement that was said to be unprecedented, worked out between the Israeli government and the Lebanese government in the U.S. State Department that was much ballyhooed these last weeks. But David's reporting on Long War Journal and the Foundation for Defense of Democracy that the claims of the Lebanese armed forces are paper thin and not demonstrable. In fact, it looks like they're not at all obeying their own security annex in the pilot zones. It looks like they're not doing it. Now, David, I don't want to accuse anybody. It's difficult territory. It's very dangerous work. But it's years waiting for the Lebanese armed forces to be different. Are they?
1: I guess it's in some ways, right, the deployment isn't necessarily unprecedented. There was LAF presence in South Lebanon after the 2006 war, which just passed its 20th anniversary. Are the LAF, but the question is, are the LAF acting differently when it comes to Hezbollah? That has always been the distinguishing characteristic. And here, I'm not seeing a fundamental difference, John, in the sense that the LAF since November 27th of 2024 has put out several statements on the activities that they've conducted, in the areas that are under Hezbollah's predominance, if you want to call it that. And what the statements they've put out show that they've, the weapons they've confiscated are unexploded ordnance. They've conducted seizures of installations that seem to have been abandoned by Hezbollah. There's not been a concerted effort to seize Hezbollah's weapons. And when we go back to March 2nd of 2026, the government proscribes Hezbollah's military activities, unprecedented for Lebanon. 5 days later, the Lebanese armed forces issues a statement and says the priority is domestic stability, domestic peace. They're not going to violate that. And that's been the LAF's position since. And this is a euphemism for we're not going to confront Hezbollah, because to confront Hezbollah would upset domestic stability, would upset domestic unity, and could lead very well, plausibly, to a civil war. And we've seen the political echelon then follow suit that, Prime Minister Nawaf Salam has said Lebanon's not seeking a confrontation with Hezbollah. President Joseph Aoun is still talking about dialogue and consensus, coming to an agreement with Hezbollah about its arms. Meanwhile, Hezbollah is saying we're never disarming, we're never disarming, we're never disarming, including refusing to tie their disarmament to a potential Israeli withdrawal from South Lebanon. So how can you come to an agreement with a party that is flat out telling you ahead of ahead of any conversation, we're not disarming. And what this translates to is what we're seeing, these kind of half measures, these demonstrations of presence without much more. These statements that talk about seizing 1,500 bullets out of an 1,800, pieces of military, equipment cache. Again, we're not seeing Hezbollah say no to disarmament and the Lebanese government coming and saying through its government, through its security apparatuses, say, we are the sovereign. Your no doesn't matter. You will come under our authority. And that's what's not fundamentally changed. It's not just a matter of it being difficult, John. We are still not seeing Lebanon demonstrate the will to confront Hezbollah. And without that, Hezbollah will always have some kind of breathing room to slowly regenerate.
0: They talked about reconstruction. Anything like that being offered in the villages that have been destroyed?
1: Not yet. Not yet. Reconstruction is supposed to be the tail end of this process after there's been third-party verification of the disarmament process. And, Lebanon's trying to skip ahead a few steps, but they're not there yet.
0: So what we have here is still a document that you cannot find implemented sincerely in any direction. We have 30 seconds.
1: It's been implemented in its most preliminary steps, and the most preliminary of those preliminary steps, in that there are pilot zones. Right. It is a good document. Out of all the documents that I've seen trying to deal with this issue, the June 26th framework agreement has the most hope of succeeding. But again, it depends on Lebanese performance, right, and that will depend on Washington holding Beirut's feet to the fire to see actual performance, not mere statements.
0: David Daoud of the Foundation for Defense of Democracy is watching Lebanon very closely. I'm John Batchelor.

0: As kids return to the classroom, parents and caregivers play an important role in preparing children for a healthy school year. Making sure your child is up to date on recommended vaccines offers the best protection against serious illness. Lynn Nelson, president of the National Association of School Nurses, explains.
1: As a school nurse, I know how important it is to protect children against serious illness. 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
6: Gift. Anta, as she tries to consolidate her trips, making sure to choose routes that will allow her to overlap tasks like a shopping run after dropping someone off. Trouble at the Kennedy Center tonight, according to Commerce Secretary Howard Lutnick. On X, he said a chunk of roof that fell from the building's ceiling narrowly missed a security guard, adding that if a performance had been underway at the time, patrons could have been killed. This is ABC News.
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8: Tonight, mostly clear and cool with patchy fog, low 43. Tuesday, partly sunny and mild, the 5-degree guarantee, 73. Tuesday night, partly cloudy, low 55. And for Wednesday, increasing clouds with a few showers possible, high 79. For a complete first 20 forecast, tune to WENY News. I'm Chief Meteorologist Joe Varis.
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9: Whole of Congress. Tallarico, El Sayed, AOC, Bernie Sanders. Finnerty reveals President Trump's secret plan to fight back and what you can do to help him. 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

0: I'm John Batchelor. Canada, our neighbor to the north, our best friend through the last centuries and the development of North America and the Americas, the Western Hemisphere. Canada in the news because Reuters headline in these last hours. Carney, that's the prime minister, says Canada seeks, quote, unique alliance, but not membership with the European Union. That's right, Canada and the European Union. Carney says Canada will begin discussions for a unique alliance with the EU. Mr. Carney will address the European Parliament next week and attend von der Leyen's speech. She's the president of the European Commission, which is the executive of the European Union. The Wall Street Journal says the EU and Canada discuss associate membership and freer movement in strategic supply chains. To help me understand the nature of this proposal by Reuters says the EU proposed it, but Mr. Carney is not backing away. I welcome Conrad Black, writing at the National Post, about Mr. Carney's background and his qualifications as prime minister, also his interest in the EU. He was, you will recall, a central banker before he became a politician and prime minister. Central banker not only for Canada, but also for Great Britain. Conrad, a very good evening to you. Your experience with Canadians is necessary here. You know both sides of the border. Making Canada a unique alliance, an associate member of the EU, would that be looked upon with favor or disfavor by Canada? Good evening to you.
1: Good evening to you, John. I think for Mr. Carney to be championing this, he would certainly be promoting something that Canadians could agree to. As you probably know, or many of your listeners would know, when he was the governor of the Bank of England, he was extremely hostile to the idea of Britain leaving the EU, Brexit as it's known, and he he departed altogether from the normal obligation of the head of a central bank to avoid politics and be neutral in those matters, and campaigned strenuously against a vote to leave the EU by Britain, and yet the British did vote to leave the EU. So he's having a kind of rematch on the issue. And if he was advocating the extent of membership whereby everyone in Canada would have to take instruction from a directive issued by the EU in Brussels, Canadians wouldn't accept that. It would be a disaster and a political disaster for him. So I think we want to see the terms of this association. If it's freer trade, I think we would be for that. If it's sort of cordialities, cultural exchanges and so on, I think Canadians are for that. And the French as much as the English-speaking Canadians. But I think we want to see if he's actually producing an arrangement that is significant enough to have some economic impact in this country. If he is, I think he's astute enough not to produce something the public would reject. So I guess it'll be a positive, but I think we want to have a look at it.
0: We have discussed the quandary of the Washington hostility towards Canada with regard trades and trade deficits. The grotesque remarks have been made about the two countries being enemies, which is just foolishness. However, I want to underline the fact that the EU is the direction that we've recommended in terms of diversifying Canada's customers and clients. China would be one, but the EU is natural and logical. There's nothing to rule this out, Conrad. Canada's looking to diversify.
1: No, absolutely, and that's good. But we shouldn't imagine that what is happening is designed by Europe to facilitate Canada selling resources and manufactured goods in Europe as an act of charity by Europe. I mean, the problem with the EU is it's almost stagnant economically. So it's expecting to get something out of this. Now, in general, the larger the free trade area, the greater the general prosperity. So I'm sure that the negotiators in Europe and for the government of Canada will produce something that will work. But I think we just want to see what it looks like.
0: We have a clue from the Reuters reporting that President Macron is much on the phone with Prime Minister Carney. That's a positive. Macron is a natural leader. And You would want the French president on your side, given the relationship between Quebec and the English-speaking parts of Canada. You live with two cultures simultaneously. I believe that ever since the imbroglio with Mr. Trump, Quebec has been keen on its patriotism. So I'm viewing this as an outsider who's viewing Canada as a friend, but also France is important. And we're told that Mr. Macron is going to meet Prime Minister Carney on the islands of Saint-Pierre and Miquelon, which is French territory. I discovered this accidentally. Yeah.

0: once upon a time looking at a map. Islands, small islands off the coast of Newfoundland. Is that significant that Macron would travel to St. Pierre to sit with Mr. Carney?
1: I think it is. I think it is. The last time the head of the French government visited there was General de Gaulle in 1967, and you know, that's 60 years ago almost. So I think it's a way of going three quarters of the way to meet the Canadian leader while still remaining on French territory. It's sort of an ingenious place to choose. Although, you know, if those people who accompanied President Reagan to Reykjavik to meet with Gorbachev, who thought it was they were kind of confined in Reykjavik, not meeting in the sumptuous circumstances that they were accustomed to for summit meetings, they better prepare for something a good deal more basic even than that at Saint-Pierre and Miquelon. It's just an island of fishermen. But I think it is significant. And I think the idea of it is good also in this way, that Europeans have traditionally found great difficulty distinguishing between Canadians and Americans. So if they're starting to elaborate on that distinction, not in an abrasive way, but just recognizing they are distinctive countries, then I think that's progress. Now, how much material progress it is remains to be seen, but it's a good thing.
0: Mr. Macron has apparently mentioned the possibility of data centers sharing between the countries and also energy. Now, Conrad, energy is what Europe needs. That trade would be worthwhile exploring if Mr. Carney can overcome his hesitation to build pipelines. I believe
1: exactly.
0: He has a motive. Have you heard anything about him say more about pipelines? That was much the talk during his election, but I haven't seen anything since the flap with Mr. Trump.
1: Well, he has agreed in principle to a pipeline to the Pacific coast, but as far as I know, there hasn't been extensive discussion about the Atlantic coast. But of course, we should have that. And not only for the Europeans, for ourselves, for the Eastern Canada, the city of Montreal, the second city in the country, a city of 5 million people, essentially imports oil from the Middle East. Well, this is absurd. We should supply ourselves, but we should help relieve Western Europe of the necessity to buy oil in the Middle East as well.
0: On Air Force One, we're told, and I watched a video, that President Trump was told of this conversation between the EU and Mr. Carney. And he repeated lines that have been very unhappy making in the recent past, ripped us off, metaphors like that. My understanding, Conrad, is absent the energy that we take from you, from your oil sands, you run a deficit with the United States. That is that you sell, you buy more than you sell to us. So Mr. Trump's remarks are not well informed. You're not ripping anybody off. And we're looking to accommodate this. Mr. Trump went on to talk about other tariffs that he's going to put on your products come the end of this year, including vehicles. Well, we build vehicles with Canada in tandem. They go back and forth. Yeah. You have parts, we have parts. It doesn't seem that Mr. Trump cares to be well briefed on these matters.
1: I'm not sure. I think he is well better briefed than you would think just to listen to the rather cavalier way he expresses these views. But not only is what you said about oil correct, but keep in mind, we sell you oil at a knockdown price, and then you sell it on to the world at a profit.
0: Yeah.
1: So it's not only that you don't really have a deficit with us, you make money out of it. And on automobiles and steel, I know because I've spoken with the president about this once about a year ago, and he has it in his mind that the United States auto industry should just build its own cars. It doesn't need anything from Canada, and it doesn't need any steel from Canada. And, I mean, technically, he is right in the sense the U.S. could get by without it. But it's you make as much selling to us as you do buying from us. So what is the point? I mean, if Trump thinks that he can just end the automobile agreements, and now all cars will be made in the U.S. and no parts of cars or cars will be made in Canada, he's wrong. I mean, Canada will just take over the auto plants in Canada and build cars for the Canadian market.
0: Conrad,
1: there'd be another American car sold in this country.
0: Conrad Black of the National Post. I'm John Batchelor.

0: 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Now get up. All your gear that's on the ground, that's what you're not going to have in a fight.
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11: A bridge, not too far. I'm Joe Salzone, and this is a moment of 607 history. In 1851, construction began on the Newfield Covered Bridge. The final price tag when it was completed in 1853, $800. According to the Newfield Historical Society, the bridge was covered to protect it from natural elements instead of having to replace that bridge every 20 years or so. More than a century after the bridge was built, the first reconstruction occurred in 1972. Then, in the spring of 1998, the Newfield Covered Bridge was reconstructed for a second time. We're told some descendants of the original builders of the bridge still call Newfield home, perhaps not far from where the bridge still stands today.

0: I'm John Batchelor. Canada. The trade war with Canada is real. Does it cost us money, is the question. Ernik DeRugier of the Mercatus Center, writing her Creators Syndicate column, explains how it is that a tariff on Canadian goods meant to improve the competitive nature of American goods costs money to someone who somebody's got to pay. Now, here's the mystery. Veronique, a very good evening to you. The tariffs announced by the president on Canada and then the breakdown in negotiation over other tariffs led to 50%, a punitive number. We're told by the Canadian side that as of in the next few days, there will be comparable punitive sums put on goods coming from America. This makes everything more expensive. Who pays for that? The producers? The country? Nobody knows. Good evening to you.
1: Good evening, John. Well, when there's a trade war, everyone pays, right? But the American tariffs are shouldered mostly by American consumers, period. That's the end of it. And the Canadian tariffs, when Canada retaliates, it's shouldered by its own consumers. And by the way, the economic cost of tariffs for consumers in the country where the tariffs are applied are not just an increase in prices, though it is a lot of that, but sometimes it also means some of the goods are just simply not available. And that scarcity is a real cost that is very rarely measured.
0: Mercantilism. What is mercantilism? Where did it come from?
1: I think it's kind of, unfortunately, part of human nature. It seems to be like wanting to protect your own stuff with the help of government, but also kind of the beliefs that somehow everything is a zero-sum game, and that like what a country doesn't have is a gain for the other country. So that this notion that if we buy things from other countries, it's bad for our country, when effectively, actually, it is good for both countries, because the money that is saved in the U.S. buying cheaper goods abroad means that difference in money can be spent somewhere else on something else. But that's often lost in the eyes of mercantilists.
0: Mercantilists are out of date. Have they been out of date for 500 years, or have they been hanging around secretly?
1: No, they've been out of date for a long time. They've kind of had a moment now. They're kind of like, you know, they come back. They made a comeback. They never fully went away, right? Even our trade deals, our free trade deals, are actually based on a mercantilist idea. If you think about it, what trade deals are is to say to people, we're going to let you, import things in our country as long as you let us export things to you, as if like the good thing, the positive things for the U.S. is to export, when actually the real value of trade is the import, is the stuff you can get for a better price, or that you can't get at all at home, that you can get from another country. That's the true benefit of trade. So mercantilism has always been with us, but it doesn't mean it's correct.
0: We are Adam Smiths. Okay. Now, you list in your column the explanation from the protectionists, the mercantilists. They have a rationale for their conduct, which has caused a trade war, bad feelings, finger-pointing, mockery, a lot of unhappiness in Canada and the U.S., all of that because mercantilism is taking charge. But let's entertain three explanations that you list in your column from the mercantilists, the protectionists. The first is the foreigners pay the tariff. Is that accurate?
1: No, that's not accurate. And the context for this column is that there's a new study that came out that actually looks at where the increase in price that we are feeling comes from. And the biggest share of the increase in price comes from foreigner increasing their price and passing them through to consumers in the U.S. So that is like kind of yet again a strong evidence that American consumers, whether they're company buying imports or whether they're American consumer of final goods, are shouldering the cost of the tariffs, not foreigners.
0: So foreigners pay the tariff is wrong. Second explanation is that if we impose these tariffs, steep tariffs, that will encourage people to buy American because it's cheaper here. Is that accurate?
1: Yeah. Well, so you remember Howard Lutnick, our Secretary of Commerce, has said all the time, you want to avoid the tariffs? Buy American. That's what he's saying. What actually we know is that it's not the case. For one thing, half of what we import are inputs. So it means that even when you buy American-made goods, I mean, these goods are much more expensive than they used to be before of the tariffs because, again, the production cost of American firms producing in the U.S. is higher, and then it means higher price for final consumers. But one of the things this study really showed, which we knew, but it's actually kind of interesting the way they went about showing it, and it's the most recent study on this, is that actually, even those who don't import, because they are sheltered from competition from foreigners, what they do is that they feel more free to raise their taxes. So it's actually really not the case. So they actually take this opportunity of facing less competition to pad their margins, and hence, you know, shifting, having more higher prices for consumers. So basically, there's literally no avoiding the increase prices when you're in a trade war.
0: The third rationale by the protectionists is manufacturing will boom. Is that accurate?
1: Like, as I said, you know, what tariffs does is increase the cost of inputs. So that is hurting manufacturing. But also, it is kind of worth noting that to the extent that we have a boom in manufacturing in America with AI, construction, and all this, it is done for an industry that has mostly been exempt of tariffs. All computer electronics and all this is exempt from tariffs. The boom that we have in manufacturing is for an industry that benefits from a tariff exemption, and everything else, we actually see it struggling.
0: They've made Canadian lumber more expensive. That's what we build houses with. So don't our houses now become more expensive directly because of the tariff?
1: Yes, everything is more expensive because of the tariffs, for sure. And the administration knows this because if you remember, it has explicitly said so to justify why it was actually removing some quotas and tariffs on foreign beef. It said it was explicitly to lower the cost and the price of beef in America. So there's a part of the administration's collective brains that understands this fact.
0: Veronique Duverger, Generous, Mercatus Center, George Mason University. I'm John Batchelor.
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0: Consecutive playoff berth with a 4-1 win over the Cincinnati Reds. I'm Stephanie Officer, ABC News.
1: Well, it's official. 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
5: Mostly clear and cool overnight tonight with lows dipping down into the mid-40s. For later today, beautiful, mostly sunny, although a bit breezy, with winds gusting up to 20 miles per hour. Highs will be in the low to mid-70s. And more sunshine for Wednesday. Highs will be around 80.
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1: Mostly clear and cool overnight tonight with lows dipping down into the mid-40s. For later today, beautiful, mostly sunny, although a bit breezy with winds gusting up to 20 miles per hour. Highs will be in the low to mid-70s. And more sunshine for Wednesday. Highs will be around 80.
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1: Yeah.
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1: No, I don't cook it. No, of course
0: but
1: not.
0: But you watch some of the Food Network shows?
1: I like watching those.
0: But it doesn't like, man, I want to eat that now or I want to learn how to do it. It's nothing
1: like
0: that.
1: No, I mean,
0: like
1: I want to eat it, but I don't want to learn how to do it.
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4: Mostly clear and cool overnight tonight with lows dipping down into the mid-40s. For later today, beautiful, mostly sunny, although a bit breezy with winds gusting up to 20 miles per hour. Highs will be in the low to mid-70s. And more sunshine for Wednesday. Highs will be around 80.
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0: place to live, work, and play. We also have a lot of bikers and runners on our roads, so make sure you pay special attention while driving. And never text and drive or talk on the cell while driving. This is Jeremy Downs. Ithaca really is a gorgeous place.
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2: ABC News, I'm Stephanie Officer. The Supreme Court Monday rejected the Trump administration's attempt to limit mail-in voting for now, paving a path for states to send out ballots as planned for the midterms.
3: The ruling was effectively 7-2, with Justices Clarence Thomas and Samuel Alito dissenting. The majority didn't explain its rationale for the decision, though Justice Brett Kavanaugh wrote in a concurring decision that states just didn't have enough time to implement the changes. Election officials had raised concerns that the Trump administration's policy, in which the Postal Service would only send mail ballots to voters on a state-approved list, would wreak havoc on the midterms. Peter Harlamus, ABC News.
2: The standoff over the Strait of Hormuz and new attacks on Saudi oil are jolting fuel prices, and that's hurting America's pockets.
4: I think it's ridiculously high. Prices should not be this high. It's not affordable.
2: Diesel prices hover at about $6 plus a gallon. Trucking costs will be hit, and that means so will the cost of...
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1: Mostly clear and cool overnight tonight with lows dipping down into the mid-40s. For later today, beautiful, mostly sunny, although a bit breezy with winds gusting up to 20 miles per hour. Highs will be in the low to mid-70s. And more sunshine for Wednesday. Highs will be around 80.
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4: 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Donald Trump Jr. received a very generous

0: this is Kate Seaman from Warren Real Estate. Ithaca is a great place to live, work, and play. If you ever get a chance to take guests visiting Ithaca to tour our amazing waterfalls, do it. Ithaca Falls, Treeman, Buttermilk, and of course, Tegannock Falls are always winning trips. They make great photos, they get shared, and make more people want to visit our great region. This is Kate Seaman from Warren Real Estate, and Ithaca really is a gorgeous place to live.
1: ABC News, I'm Stephanie Officer. We're hearing from Don Jr.'s new wife, Bettina, and his father after a ProPublica report about a Russian oligarch who allegedly paid for their wedding's after party. Umar Kremlev reportedly paid tens of thousands for it on an island in the Bahamas. Reporter Justin Elliott helped break the story.
2: We talked to dozens of people that have worked with Kremlev over the years. We're also told that he doesn't actually speak English, really. He speaks very limited English. So it's really sort of unclear why he would have paid for this. And also, frankly, given the history here with Trump Jr. and President Trump and Russia and everything we remember from the first term, why Donald Trump Jr. would have accepted this.
1: The national average for a gallon of gas is now $4.29. In Plymouth, Minnesota, Albert Arnett Jr. says he's paying more than $80 to fill up.
3: It's ridiculous. And I think that at some point, Mr. Trump has to take charge and get those prices down.
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5: 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No, he's not. He's not doing any of that.
4: Mark Levin is on the radio.
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1: Mostly clear and cool overnight tonight with lows dipping down into the mid-40s. For later today, beautiful, mostly sunny, although a bit breezy, with winds gusting up to 20 miles per hour. Highs will be in the low to mid-70s. And more sunshine for Wednesday. Highs will be around 80.
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5: From ABC News, I'm Stephanie Officer. The Supreme Court Monday rejected the Trump administration's attempt to limit mail-in voting, clearing the way for states to send ballots as planned for the midterms.
6: The ruling was effectively 7-2, with Justices Clarence Thomas and Samuel Alito dissenting. The majority didn't explain its rationale for the decision, though Justice Brett Kavanaugh wrote in a concurring decision that states just didn't have enough time to implement the changes. Election officials had raised concerns that the Trump administration's policy, in which the Postal Service would only send mail ballots to voters on a state-approved list, would wreak havoc on the midterms. Peter Harlamus, ABC News.
5: The investigation into actress Hayden Panettiere's death picks up.
7: According to sources, since her death, the investigation has been focused in on what drugs may have played a role in her passing and where they came from. The day before Panettiere died, she flew to South Carolina from L.A. She was unresponsive when paramedics arrived at her boyfriend's apartment. Sources

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1: ABC News, I'm Stephanie Officer. Conflict in the Middle East is having a direct effect on Americans. For some drivers in Providence, Rhode Island, the cost of gas has gotten too high. Anne is a volunteer driver, so every single penny she puts into her gas tank is for someone else's benefit. She began keeping a log of the increases before the summer began. At first it was once a week, now a few times.
2: It's horrible what's been happening, and it's a lot. And I don't drive for business. 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
1: Anne says she tries to consolidate her trips, making sure to choose routes that will allow her to overlap tasks like a shopping run after dropping someone off. Trouble at the Kennedy Center tonight, according to Commerce Secretary Howard Lutnick. On X, he said a chunk of roof that fell from the building's ceiling narrowly missed a security guard, adding that if a

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1: Mostly clear and cool overnight tonight with lows dipping down into the mid-40s. For later today, beautiful, mostly sunny, although a bit breezy, with winds gusting up to 20 miles per hour. Highs will be in the low to mid-70s. And more sunshine for Wednesday. Highs will be around 80.
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7: From ABC News, I'm Stephanie Officer. Donald Trump Jr. received a very generous wedding gift from someone his new bride calls a dear friend on social media. That person is Russian oligarch Umar Kremlev. ProPublica says Kremlev paid for a lavish afterparty for Trump's eldest son in the Bahamas. Well, on Monday, the White House issued a statement from the president, which said in part he does not know who Umar is and was not at the wedding, adding, quote, not a big deal. ABC's Jonathan Carl.
8: The president's son has described his wedding as a low-key affair, but ProPublica reported the 2 days of parties that followed were anything but low-key. Don Jr.'s new wife, Bettina, posted pictures of the festivities spread out over two private islands, including professional dancers and a large fireworks display. ProPublica reported Russian oligarch Umar Kremlev paid for it. Days before the wedding, he reportedly traveled with Putin to China.
7: A spokesperson for Kremlev told ProPublica he and Don Jr. have a friendly relationship and have never discussed politics. Tech executives are taking the calls to scale back on AI advancement seriously, but the president is pushing back. ABC's Elizabeth Schulte.
9: President Trump dismissed warnings AI could destroy humanity as a hoax after repeatedly downplaying the risk of AI.
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1: ABC News, I'm Stephanie Officer. We're hearing from Don Jr.'s new wife, Bettina, and his father after a ProPublica report about a Russian oligarch who allegedly paid for their wedding's after party. Umar Kremlev reportedly paid tens of thousands for it on an island in the Bahamas. Reporter Justin Elliott helped break the story.
2: We talked to dozens of people that have worked with Kremlev over the years. We're also told that he doesn't actually speak English, really. He speaks very limited English. So it's really sort of unclear why he would have paid for this. And also, frankly, given the history here with Trump Jr. and President Trump and Russia and everything we remember from the first term, why Donald Trump Jr. would have accepted this.
1: The national average for a gallon of gas is now $4.29. In Plymouth, Minnesota, Albert Arnett Jr. says he's paying more than $80 to fill up.
3: It's ridiculous. And I think that at some point, Mr. Trump has to take charge and get those prices down.
1: This is a
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4: Dryden's Dad. I'm Joe Salzone, and this is a moment of 607 history. Although not the founder of Dryden, Edward Griswold was given the nickname Father of Dryden Village. According to the Dryden Town Historical Society, the writers of the Centennial History of the Town of Dryden bestowed that nickname on Griswold in 1898 for his active role in establishing the village at its present-day location. Griswold is also credited with donating an acre of land, which would become known as the Pioneer Cemetery, later restored in the mid-1960s. He also donated some 40 acres of land to a local blacksmith so he would live in Dryden. Historians believe Griswold first arrived in the village with his wife and their son and daughter in the early 1800s and built a house near Lee Road. Griswold would live to the age of 84 before he passed away in 1843. I'm Joe Salzone, and that's been a moment of 607 history from News Talk WHCU.

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1: Mostly clear and cool overnight tonight with lows dipping down into the mid-40s. For later today, beautiful, mostly sunny, although a bit breezy with winds gusting up to 20 miles per hour. Highs will be in the low to mid-70s. And more sunshine for Wednesday. Highs will be around 80.
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4: From ABC News, I'm Sherry Preston. More money worries at the gas pump.
5: Oh, God, do I have enough money? I'm going to have to work extra jobs just to pay for the gas along with everything else.
4: Denise Henderson in Kentucky. Gas Buddy says the national average for a gallon is now over $4.31. Driving that, rising oil prices. Brent crude over $107 a barrel. ABC's Lina Moise.
6: Iran-backed Houthi rebels firing at a crucial Saudi oil pipeline in the Red Sea, driving up oil prices globally. Officials now say it could take weeks to repair the damage, which will restrict the flow of oil even more. President Trump has tried to temper Americans' concerns.
7: Everything will work out just fine. All going to work out fine.
6: Blaming the rising cost of diesel on the Russia-Ukraine war, not Iran.
4: The president also trying to tamp down worries about out-of-control AI, saying the U.S. can't lose ground in the AI race to China. Here's ABC's Karen Wong.
8: China is sending mixed signals. Beijing's spy chief warns AI is a threat to the Communist Party's grip on power and is calling for tighter control. But the Chinese foreign ministry accuses American companies of hyping the danger. And a party newspaper says the idea of slowing China down is an unrealistic delusion.
4: The Supreme Court blocking President Trump's plan to restrict mail-in voting, saying overnight his push to put restrictions in place will likely lose at trial. New questions about Donald Trump Jr.'s wedding in the Bahamas and the lavish after-party paid for by a Russian oligarch, Umar Kremlev. That from a new ProPublica report. Here's ABC's Sophie Flay.
9: Don Jr. and his wife thanked Kremlev, calling it an extraordinarily generous wedding gift from a friend, adding, friendship doesn't require a political motive. A spokesman for Kremlev says he and Don Jr. have a friendly relationship and never talked politics.
4: President Trump did not attend that wedding. 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

0: For the first time since early June, Kentucky Senator Mitch McConnell is back at the Senate.
1: I wasn't sure how many of you would be here today, but I'm glad to see you. Time to get back to work.
0: The 84-year-old speaking from a wheelchair saying it's time to get back to work. Confirmed by the Secretary of the Air Force, America has weapons in orbit. It's the first time the U.S. has acknowledged having weapons in space. The Secretary says they're ready, quote, to meet threats wherever they exist. The Federal Reserve begins its two-day meeting today for the month of September, and it's widely expected to buck President Trump's wishes and raise interest rates when it wraps up tomorrow. He has long been pushing for rate cuts. New York prosecutors now say they have seized a dozen websites used to create deepfake porn.
2: The hyper-realistic images and videos depicted 1,200 real people engaging in AI-generated sexual conduct in what the Manhattan District Attorney Alvin Bragg called horrific violations of privacy. The victims were primarily women and included well-known actors, politicians, athletes, musicians, social justice advocates, and social media influencers. The websites hardly concealed their intent, calling themselves names like All Deep Fake.
0: ABC's Chuck Sievertson. History at the Emmy Awards for Widow's Bay, the Apple TV comedy, taking in a record 14 awards. Its star Matthew Rhys winning Best Actor in a Comedy and Best Actor in a Limited Series for The Beast in Me. Sherry Preston, ABC News.
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5: If you have ideas for Ithaca's DRI, there's still time. Nan Rohr at the Downtown Ithaca Alliance tells us October 1st is the deadline for submitting projects to redevelop the West State Street corridor. After that, they'll be reviewed.
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5: The committee must send in suggestions to the state by the end of 2026.
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7: Today, partly sunny and pleasant. The 5-degree guarantee, 73. Tonight, increasing clouds with a chance for showers, low 55. Wednesday, partly sunny, warm and humid, a few showers possible, high 79. And on Thursday, showers likely, high 79. For your complete First 20 forecast, tune to WENY News. I'm Chief Meteorologist Joe Barris.
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3: 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Do you work in the schools and maybe have the summer off? 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The Disabled American Veterans Transportation Network is a terrific opportunity for you to volunteer and find satisfaction in helping veterans get the help they need. The Transport Network is a fleet of 40 donated vans transporting approximately 1,700 veterans monthly across 14 counties in New York State. They now operate 4 days a week, and there's a great need for drivers, especially in our area. If you have a valid driver's license, you can fill out the application, go through a health screening, and be trained to be a driver for our wonderful veterans. There's no charge to apply, and the hours are very flexible. If you're interested, contact the Disabled American Veterans and ask about the Transport Network. The Disabled American Veterans Transportation Network, leaving no veteran behind.

0: Glad you're with us. The costs associated with youth sports have increased to a point where parents are starting to question whether they can keep their kids enrolled. Costs can be in the thousands. More from Betty Lynn Fisher, consumer reporter at USA Today. Betty set this up.
1: Yeah, so, you know, a lot of parents are finding themselves in a quandary because, you know, youth sports and especially kind of these club and travel sports are really racking up, you know, the prices and budgets. And so the Aspen Institute actually has estimated that the youth sports is a $40 billion industry. And so a new national survey by Accredited Debt Relief of more than 2,000 parents said 44% of them said they had previously delayed or completely skipped enrolling one of their children in sports because they couldn't afford these registration fees. And another 43% were seriously considering it.
0: Yeah. Well, that's tough, too, because I think we have a general understanding of the benefits of things like sports in our kids' lives.
1: Yeah. Yeah. You know, but there's definitely a difference between, you know, kind of your community peewee, you know, football and some of these club sports. But even, you know, even those peewee sports, you know, I spoke with a young mom who said, you know, she and her family, you know, she decided to stay home with, you know, with the kids. And so they're only on one income. And so even that couple hundred dollars for peewee sports is really causing a strain on their budget as well.
0: We're speaking with Betty Lynn Fisher, consumer reporter at USA Today. The story is called Some Parents Have Had Enough. They're skipping youth sports this year. Boy, speaking of astronomical costs, how about that guy you spoke to in Denver? That's Steve Chezik.
1: Yeah, so Steve, you know, he and his ex-wife, you know, are able to let their son play in some recreational league sports for about, you know, $1,000. But he said it broke his heart because, you know, he, you know, really wanted, you know, they really wanted to get their son into hockey. But he said he estimated that it could be $20,000 a year, and they just couldn't do it.
0: You got to pay for that ice time. It's also one of those sports, too, where equipment is really expensive, and that's another cost that seems to be kind of rising off the charts here.
1: Right. The latest Circana data is showing that junior team sports equipment sales reached $1.6 billion in the U.S. for the 12 months ending in July, and it was a 3% growth in sales.
0: What, too, was your point about how sports here go beyond, like, financial costs?
1: Yeah, you know, some folks were saying, you know, it's not just a hit to your wallet. You know, it's a lot of balancing and give and take for the family, right? You've got an emotional a toll, and you've got to find that balance of time away from home and with your other kids and, you know, with your other commitments.
0: Yeah, I know. I see it in what I do with soccer, but I'm sure that many parents feel like, well, I'm going to pay this money up front now because surely a college scholarship awaits for my little superstar.
1: Even when that does happen, that doesn't necessarily mean that those costs are fully covered, or that even when you kind of do that cost-benefit analysis, you know, how much have you spent for that scholarship?
0: All right. Thanks, Betty. Betty Lynn Fisher, consumer reporter at USA Today. 30 minutes now after the hour on This Morning, America's First News.
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3: Today, a mix of sun and clouds, the 5-degree guarantee 73. Tonight, becoming mostly cloudy, showers possible, low 55. Wednesday, hazy, warm and humid, chance for a few showers, high 79. And on Thursday, scattered showers, high 79. For your complete first 20 forecast, tune to WENY News. I'm Chief Meteorologist Joe Veras.
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4: ABC News, I'm Sherry Preston. The national average for gas right now, $4.31 a gallon, up $1.20 from a year ago, and a nickel a gallon just since yesterday. Albert Arnett is in Plymouth, Massachusetts.
5: I think it's ridiculously high. prices should not be this high. It's not affordable.
4: Houthi rebels damaged a Saudi pipeline last week, which will restrict the flow of oil even more. As you've been hearing for days, tech leaders are warning about slowing down the speed of AI development. It turns out most people are scared of it when it comes to their careers.
6: It's a fear that goes back to the Industrial Revolution, machines taking work from people. In 2026, a Gallup poll finds that 27% of us are worried that our jobs will become obsolete because of technology. That's 7% higher than last year's number, nearly double where it was in 2017.
4: That's ABC's Jim Ryan. The U.S. Supreme Court blocking President Trump's plan to restrict mail-in voting, saying his push to put the restrictions in place will likely lose at trial. This is ABC News.
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7: Good morning. I'm Joe Salzone. Part of a road in Enfield still closed. The town says Bostwick Road between South Applegate and State Route 327 will stay closed until further notice. Earlier this year, officials announced grant funding to replace the culvert on Bostwick, which has required periodic road closures. The Common Council in Cortland hosting two public hearings. At the top of tonight's meeting, residents can voice their thoughts on potential changes to parking rules. The other hearing is about a planned change to the city code that replaces family-based residential terms with languages based on units. That meeting starts 6 tonight. Ithaca Town Supervisor is retiring. Rod Howe began his career in government at the turn of the last century.
8: I was on the planning board. It was in December of 1999 that I came onto the board for a final vote for a housing project at Cornell, and it ended up being a very, very long evening. In fact, I think we had to adjourn because I was going to end up being the vote that decided how to move forward, and we met the next morning. So I was like, what did I get myself into? And I'm sure that others thought, who is this Rod Howe?
7: His final day as town supervisor is Friday. There might be renovations coming to a building at Cornell.
9: The university wants to transform BB Hall into a makerspace for students. The building currently contains offices. Renovations would include an outdoor porch area and new rooftop equipment. The town of Ithaca's planning board will talk all about the project tonight at 6:30. Matt Aceto, WHCU News.
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4: Thanks for being with us. A new report from the Centers for Disease Control and Prevention finds that 72% of adults in the U.S. say they experienced fatigue on multiple days over the past 3 months. The lead author of the report said people with fatigue are at higher risk of activity limitations and disability, including permanent work disability. Fatigue is not ordinary sleepiness. It's described as physical or mental tiredness or exhaustion that does not improve with additional sleep or rest. The study found adults who experienced frequent fatigue were more than three times as likely to have symptoms of depression and about twice as likely to report cognitive difficulties or symptoms of anxiety. 8 minutes now in front of the hour on This Morning. Once again, here's Nicole Murray.
3: And now, the three big things you need to know. Number one.
5: The Supreme Court has left intact a lower court decision that blocks the Postal Service from enforcing new regulations for mail-in voting. Election officials have said it would be difficult to make the necessary changes by November's midterm elections. President Trump stated the changes are necessary to address fraud.
3: Number two.
5: Kentucky Senator Mitch McConnell has returned to the Senate floor for the first time since being hospitalized in June following a fall.
6: I wasn't sure how many of you would be here today, but I'm glad to see you. Time to get back to work. If anything else, it is Congress.
5: McConnell isn't seeking re-election and his term ends in January.
3: Number three.
5: New York City Mayor Zoran Mamdani and mayors around the country have filed a joint lawsuit seeking to stop President Trump from making it harder for lawful immigrants to receive green cards or visas. Mamdani speaking out.
7: Nothing about this rule will reduce waste or keep Americans safer or improve New Yorkers' lives. It is simply a vehicle for confusion and a vehicle for cruelty.
5: The rule change is set to take effect on Friday. Vice President J.D. Vance has announced that the Trump administration will suspend roughly 870,000 people suspected of defrauding pandemic-era small business programs from receiving future federal loans. Television came out on top at last night's Emmys. Horror comedy sensation Widow's Bay won in every category it was nominated for, collecting 14 awards, including Outstanding Comedy Series. Showrunner Katie Dippold on NBC.
8: This was such a great collaboration of the best, wonderful weirdos and artists. These writers, these producers, these amazing actors, these directors, Hero, thank you again. God, the editors, and I'm going to name everyone.
5: It breaks the record for most single-season wins ever for a comedy series. The New York Post reports that more than two-thirds of Americans do not socialize at all on an average day, while their screen time has soared in the past 10 years.
4: Oh, that's great.
5: Great sign, right?
4: We're doing great things here.
5: I mean, yeah. But in my defense, I don't always socialize because of our off hours. Like, everyone's working all the time. Uh-huh. But when I don't have it, I, like, crave that social interaction.
4: Jeez. A bunch of, like, I don't know, recluses now, right?
5: Yeah.
4: 6 minutes now in front of the hour. On This Morning, America's First News.
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4: Thanks for being with us. More than 100 people gathered in San Francisco to release their frustrations by simultaneously screaming at the ocean. UPI says the guttural Scream at the Sea event, organized by local resident Danielle Egan, featured more than 100 people shouting into the Pacific Ocean Saturday at Vista Del Mar, overlooking Ocean Beach. She told SF Gate that she felt like she needed a really good scream and thought it'd be more fun with other people. A flyer for the event listed many good reasons to scream, including rent, frustrations with AI, and unspecified anger. The group scream was preceded by a screaming contest where participants were judged based on the volume, length, and style. Olivia Gugliamoto, who won first place, let out a scream measured at 121.9 decibels, close to the world record. She was awarded a small megaphone as her prize and said her scream was aimed at, quote, the world in general. That'll do it for this hour. For Nicole Murray and Mike Gavin, I'm Gordon Deal. Thanks for listening to This Morning, America's First News.

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1: It feels like fall as we start the day. Good morning. Today is Tuesday, September 15.
2: After a cool start, we're expecting a comfortable afternoon with temperatures in the 70s. I'm meteorologist Joe Varis, and I'll have details in my forecast.
1: Spoiler alert, we are not in the 70s right now. Nowhere near that. 43 in Owego, 42 in Cortland, and 45 with a mostly clear sky in Ithaca at 6:06. Good morning. Glad we could get together. I'm Joe Salzone. Now the news. There might be renovations coming to a building at Cornell. WHCU's Matt Aceto on our top story.
3: The university wants to transform BB Hall into a makerspace for students. The building currently contains offices. Renovations would include an outdoor porch area and new rooftop equipment. The Town of Ithaca's Planning Board will talk all about the project tonight at 6:30. Matt Aceto, WHCU News.
1: After nearly 30 years, Rod Howe is leaving government. Ithaca's town supervisor will retire Friday. Howe says it's the right time to step away.
4: And there's a lot that goes into that phrase, that it's time. And I like to think that we've spent the last 3 months doing the transition planning necessary to make sure everything goes smoothly.
1: Howe is closing in on a milestone.
4: I'm turning 70 right after I leave. So there's something about, maybe it's time for me to focus on some other things in life. And I've done a number of things. I have a great career, so it really is time.
1: Deputy Town Supervisor Eric Levine will become the acting supervisor on Saturday. Cortland's Common Council hosting two public hearings. At the top of the meeting tonight, residents can voice their thoughts on potential changes to rules about parking. The other hearing is about a planned change to the city code, which would replace family-based residential terms with languages based on units. The meeting tonight starts at 6. Meantime, in the city of Ithaca, there's a public information session scheduled. Officials will have details prepared about a proposed planned unit development on Chestnut Street. The project team will be on hand to answer questions you may have at the Lehman Alternative Community School next Thursday at 5:30. WHCU News Time, 6:08. In other news this morning, Lansing looks to fill some vacancies on several boards. The town accepting applications for open spots on the Planning Board, Zoning Board of Appeals, Board of Ethics, and the Conservation Advisory Council. Anyone who's interested has to apply by October 15th for terms beginning January 1. Rebate checks are coming to eligible.

0: New Yorkers. The money was approved in Governor Hochul's budget to provide one-time energy relief payments to help offset the rising cost of living. Joint filers making less than $150,000 will receive checks for $200, while joint filers making up to $300,000 will receive $150. Single filers making $150,000 or less will receive $100. There's no need to apply or sign up. Checks will begin being mailed out Monday and will continue through December. In other news, advocates for civil engagement are getting together in the Southern Tier. The League of Women Voters of Broome and Tioga Counties will host today a voter registration event in Binghamton. Attendees will also be able to update their contact information, change party affiliation, or apply for a mail-in or absentee ballot. That'll take place at the YMCA on Holly Street today from 9 to noon. WHCU News Time, 6:10. Friday marked 25 years since the 2001 terrorist attacks. Ithaca Police Chief Tom Kelly tells us about a long-term impact 9/11 has had on law enforcement.
1: Just in general, with communications, with incident command, with putting together structures to respond to large events and changing how we communicate on a radio, using plain English rather than codes, where when you have multiple agencies coming together, people might not be able to communicate.
0: Kelly, as 9/11 also serves as a reminder of the important role first responders play. The town of Ovid wants to get rid of a license plate reader. Town Supervisor Joseph Borst has written a letter to Seneca County and the DOT requesting the removal of a camera at the intersection of Routes 96A and 414. FingerLakes1.com reports the device was installed without notice or consultation with town officials, adding it's not clear who put it up or who's operating it. Dryden's first few days of school went well. Superintendent Josh Bocciagalupi says support was strong to kick off the 2026 to 2027 school year.
2: We have had a great opening. We had a great opening with our staff, great opening with our students, largely because of who our staff is and who our community is and how they support us.
0: Just like last year, Bocciagalupi says the district is focused on staff and student well-being.
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4: Today, partly sunny and pleasant. The 5-degree guarantee, 73. Tonight, increasing clouds with a chance for showers, low 55. Wednesday, partly sunny, warm and humid, a few showers possible, high 79. And on Thursday, showers likely, high 79. For your complete First 20 forecast, tune to WENY News. I'm Chief Meteorologist Joe Barris.
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0: Not too bad. 45 degrees in Ithaca. Perfect jacket weather. 43 in Owego and 42 in Cortland. It's 6:12 coming up this morning at 6:40. This week's Agriculture USA. 7:40, Acting Ithaca City Manager Dominic Recchio joins us. 8:40, All Things Local. And then at 9:40, the owner of Sicilian Delight, our friend Stefano, joins us as they get ready to celebrate Monday 39 years in business at the shops at Ithaca Mall. That's all ahead of us. And right now in front of us, the Finger Lakes Agriculture Report with Judy Wright.
5: Good morning. This is the Finger Lakes Agriculture Report. I'm Judy Wright with Cornell Cooperative Extension, your local connection to Cornell University. Energy is a significant expense for everyone, including farms. It's estimated that agriculture accounts for about 20% of all energy used in food production. Energy of all types is used for planting seeds, through harvesting crops, as well as raising livestock. Different farms use varying amounts. Typically, dairy farms and greenhouses use the most energy. For several decades, farms have been working to reduce their energy use. All farms may be able to reduce energy use through efficiency improvements that save money, labor, and maintenance costs. Energy efficiency also helps buffer farms from high costs and energy market fluctuations and can make it easier to transition to electric power and renewable energy. Farms can get substantial energy savings and enhance productivity by maintaining equipment, maximizing fertilizer inputs, improving building efficiency, and installing high-efficiency motors or lighting as older, less efficient equipment needs to be replaced. Ag Energy NY is a program provided by Cornell Cooperative Extension for many farm enterprises. 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This has been the Finger Lakes Agriculture Report. I'm Judy Wright with Cornell Cooperative Extension, and on behalf of this radio station and the Cornell Cooperative Extension system, I hope you've learned a little bit more about agriculture in the Finger Lakes.
0: Thank you, Judy. Good morning at 6:15. Welcome into Tuesday. Our first look at WHCU sports coming up shortly. Peter Greenberg's Eye on Travel, or Worldwide Travel, ahead of us shortly. Up next, a cider mill set to open.
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0: Good morning. It's great to have you with us. 6:19 on 6:07 this morning. Hollenbeck Cider Mill getting ready to start the 94th season. The popular Cortland County Cidery and Snack Shop kicks off fall on Saturday with its fresh-pressed drinks and signature donuts. Apple season ends December 20th, and the winter season will run January 15 through March 14. Hollenbeck's, which opened up in 1933, is in Virgil. WHCU News Time, 6:20, part of an Enfield Road still closed. The town says Bostwick Road between South Applegate Road and State Route 327 is staying closed until further notice. Earlier this summer, officials announced grant funding to replace the culvert on Bostwick, which has required periodic road closures. Recognition coming for Spanish speakers in Tompkins County. WHCU's Matt Acedo explains.
1: At tonight's legislative session, lawmakers will honor Hispanic Heritage Month. Officials say the county has an active, growing, and civically engaged Hispanic community. Today also marks the anniversary of independence for five Latin American nations: Nicaragua, Honduras, Costa Rica, El Salvador, and Guatemala. Matt Acedo, WHCU News.
0: Big Red researchers will study artificial intelligence and open-mindedness, the Cornell Chronicle reports. Professor Gordon Pennycook and David Rand are receiving about $1.5 million to explore whether AI can be used to understand and increase open-mindedness. That project will investigate the topic from psychological and philosophical perspectives. The three-year grant award comes from the John Templeton Foundation. A lawmaker in Owego is concerned about tech privacy. Village trustee Rusty Fuller says surveillance systems are completely hackable by criminals and foreign countries.
2: The bad guys can get it. China can get it. They can put on AI. That doesn't mean that we should just give in and let everything go, but just we're not unsensitive to that idea.
0: Owego Police Chief Joe Kennedy says he understands concerns from the public. The village is applying for a $125,000 grant for license plate readers and other technology. And a candy product sold nationwide is being recalled. Federal safety officials say the rolling ball on Ricky Joy Sour Crush liquid candy bottles can detach, posing a choking hazard. About $2.3 million were distributed in stores and online between January 2023 and this past May. 6:22 now, 6:07 this morning. Coming up at 6:40, this week's Agriculture USA. Matt Acedo drops in with sports after this.
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4: Today, a mix of sun and clouds. The 5-degree guarantee, 73. Tonight, becoming mostly cloudy. Showers possible, low 55. Wednesday, hazy, warm, and humid. Chance for a few showers, high 79. And on Thursday, scattered showers, high 79. For your complete first 20 forecast, tune to WENY News. I'm Chief Meteorologist Joe Veras.
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7: Cornell men's soccer is on the road today. The Big Red visit Pittsburgh at 7. A skater for the Sabres is getting paid. Noah Oslin has signed an 8-year extension worth nearly $53 million. Oslin tallied 27 points last season for Buffalo. There's baseball in the Big Apple this evening. The Mets host the O's at 7:10. Meantime, the Yankees continue their series in Minnesota. First pitch, 7:40. On the mound for the Yanks will be Max Fried. The Syracuse Mets start a new series tonight against Lehigh Valley. First pitch, 6:35 in the Salt City. It's the last Taco Tuesday at the ballpark this year. And a former coach for the Jets is blowing out some candles. Pete Carroll turned 75 today. Carroll coached the Jets for one season in 1994. He later won a Super Bowl with the Seahawks. And that's sports on WHCU. I'm Matt Aceto.
8: Thank you, Matt. 626 now, 45 degrees outside Ithaca.
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10: I've been an independent resident for a year now. 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Kathy, who lived across from me, welcomed me, then helped me find my way to the dining room and the activity groups. And on a Sunday, when it was brunch, they used to knock on my door, and I still do that to the others now that are moved in, to go to brunch together. And then, you know, we sometimes sit at a different table there and meet new people that have come in. I really appreciated their friendship and caring. And now I sit with friends up from the third floor and second floor B wing, and other residents join that, so we make more friendships.
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12: 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Bank of America expects its investment banking fees to drop by at least 10% in the current quarter, with sales and trading revenue

0: likely to be flat. The comments from CEO Brian Moynihan sent shares of Bank of America skidding more than 5% today. Wells Fargo announced today that John Manning, executive vice president and head of commercial banking market coverage, would retire at the end of the year. Manning has spent more than three decades with the bank. President Trump does not think there's a need for tighter federal regulations for artificial intelligence. Among several posts on his Truth Social site, the president dismissed safety concerns as a hoax that would leave the industry in financial ruin and hand China a competitive edge. As he put it, there is a sick conspiracy going on against AI and data centers, and the only one that is happy about it is China. A down day on Wall Street to begin the week. The S&P 500 eased 37 points. The Dow Industrials lost 152. The NASDAQ retreated 146. That's your money now.
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3: ABC News, I'm Sherry Preston. President Trump's push to restrict mail-in voting ahead of the midterm stopped by the Supreme Court. It is allowing a lower court ruling block the president's executive order to stand. The majority of the justices saying the administration is likely to lose in court. Worries about violence in the Middle East keeping oil prices high. Brent crude still over $107 a barrel, close to $108. ABC's Lana Moise says that could make for an expensive winter.
4: Those using oil to heat their homes could see a more than 30% increase in their bills this season as the war with Iran drives up prices. Families using electricity for heat could pay 9% more.
3: Gas Buddy says the national average for a gallon of regular, right around $4.31 a gallon, nearly $1.20 higher than 1 year ago. For the first time, the U.S. government is confirming it has put weapons in space. The Secretary of the Air Force is saying that they are in orbit right now. There is no word on their exact capabilities. This is ABC News.
5: 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Once again, Joe Salzone.
2: Glad you're with us. It's Tuesday, the 15th, WHCU News Time, 6:32.
6: After a cool start, we're expecting a comfortable afternoon with temperatures in the 70s. I'm meteorologist Joe Varis, and I'll have details in my forecast.
2: We're starting off at 43 in Cortland and Owego, 45 in Ithaca. I'm Joe Salzone. Good morning. Now the news. Ithaca Town Supervisor Rod Howe is retiring. Howe began his career in government at the turn of the last century.
7: I was on the planning board. It was in December of 1999 that I came onto the board for a final vote for a housing project at Cornell, and it ended up being a very, very long evening. In fact, I think we had to adjourn because I was going to end up being the vote that decided how to move forward, and we met the next morning. So I was like, what did I get myself into? And I'm sure that others thought, who is this Rod Howe?
2: He's been the Ithaca Town Supervisor since 2020. Howe's last day at Town Hall is coming up on Friday. Well, there might be renovations coming to a building at Cornell. Here's WHCU's Matt Aceto.
8: The university wants to transform Beebe Hall into a makerspace for students. The building currently contains offices. Renovations would include an outdoor porch area and new rooftop equipment. The Town of Ithaca's Planning Board will talk all about the project tonight at 6:30. Matt Aceto, WHCU News.
2: The City of Ithaca announcing a public information session.

0: We'll have details prepared about a proposed planned unit development on Chestnut Street. The project team will be there to gather to answer questions you may have at the Lehman Alternative Community School next Thursday, starting at 5:30. WHCU News Time, 6:34. Two public hearings tonight for the Cortland Common Council. The first, residents can voice thoughts on potential changes to parking rules. The other is about a planned change to the city code, which would replace family-based residential terms with language based on units. The meeting starts at 6 o'clock this evening. An Owego lawmaker sharing concern about tech privacy. Village trustee Rusty Fuller says surveillance systems are, quote, completely hackable by foreign countries and also by criminals.
1: The bad guys can get it. China can get it. They can put on AI. That doesn't mean that we should just give in and let everything go. But we're not unsensitive to that idea.
0: Owego Police Chief Joe Kennedy says he understands concerns being raised. The village, meantime, is applying for a $125,000 grant for license plate readers and other technology. Meantime, the town of Ovid wants to get rid of a license plate reader. In a letter to Seneca County and the DOT, Town Supervisor Joseph Borst has requested the removal of a camera at the intersection of Routes 96A and 414. FingerLakes1.com reports the device was installed without notice or consultation with town officials, adding it's not clear who put it up and who's operating it. Ithaca Police Chief Tom Kelly says there is an important lesson to learn from 9/11. If you see something, say something.
2: Officers and even around important dates like this, we talk about vigilance. We talk about, every call, all the information that we receive from the community, how important it is to look at, to evaluate, take a step back, look at big picture. And we take all calls seriously.
0: Friday was the 25th anniversary of the 9/11 attacks. WHCU News Time, 6:36. A Southern Tier airport getting federal funding. Senator Chuck Schumer says the Elmira Corning Regional Airport will receive over $11 million for runway repairs. The funding will reconstruct about 8,000 feet of lighting on the airport's main runway and rehabilitate the entire paved runway. Schumer says it's part of over $33 million in federal funding for upstate airports. In the Southern Tier, advocates for civic engagement are getting together. The League of Women Voters of Broome and Tioga Counties will host a voter registration event in Binghamton today. Attendees will also be able to update their contact info, change party affiliation, or apply for a mail-in or absentee ballot. It'll be at the YMCA on Holly Street in Binghamton from 9 to noon. And another school year is underway in Dryden. Superintendent Josh Bocigalupi says their focus follows a similar path from last year.
3: Our action steps have moved a little bit, but our priority continues to focus on well-being of our staff, our community, our students, also using data to drive our literacy instruction. And so those are our two big priorities that we focus most of our PD around, most of our action steps for our strategic plan, all centered around those two big goals, those two big priorities.
0: The strategic plan was updated over the spring and summer. Agriculture USA comes your way next on 6:07 this morning.
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5: Today, partly sunny and pleasant. The 5-degree guarantee, 73. Tonight, increasing clouds with a chance for showers, low 55. Wednesday, partly sunny, warm and humid, a few showers possible, high 79. And on Thursday, showers likely, high 79. For your complete First 20 forecast, tune to WENY News. I'm Chief Meteorologist Joe Barris.
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0: Good morning, 641 on 607 this morning. Thanks for tuning us in. I'm Joe Salzone. The recent reestablishment of Mexican live cattle imports at an Arizona port of entry came as a result of various New World screwworm protection protocols placed in the path of livestock entering our nation. Rod Bain and USDA officials share the steps within this protocol in this edition of Agriculture USA.
1: A recent gathering of USDA officials and other dignitaries,
2: Douglas, Arizona, at the Livestock Port of Entry,
1: to recognize the reopening of our nation's border to Mexican live cattle imports after an over one-year closure due to New World screwworm concerns. From a scientific perspective, what does the Animal Health Protocol, the extensive New World screwworm prevention measures put in place, look like?
3: The protocol has three different phases, stages that we go through.
1: I'm Rod Bain, Agriculture Undersecretary for Marketing and Regulatory Programs Dudley Hoskins, and Acting Chief Veterinary Officer Alan Huddleston joins us as we learn about NWS protection protocols in the import of Mexican live cattle to our country in this edition of Agriculture USA. Agriculture Undersecretary for Marketing and Regulatory Programs Dudley Hoskins recently led a USDA delegation at an event at the Port of Douglas, Arizona. The resumption of live cattle imports from Mexico across the U.S. border.
2: Everything we're doing, everything we've been doing, everything we're going to implement here at this port in Douglas is prioritizing animal health for U.S. producers. And we stand behind the protocol, the system.
1: To make that event happen and similar transports continue, animal health protocols to keep New World screwworm from being brought into our country via these cattle imports were established. USDA Acting Chief Veterinary Officer Alan Huddleston explained.

0: At the Port of Douglas, the three-pronged protection strategy in keeping NWS from entering our nation and threatening livestock and domestic pets. Stage one occurs within Mexican export gathering centers or farms of origin for cattle to be imported.
1: Within 30 days, there is an accredited veterinarian who is actually authorized to do an inspection of the animals to ensure that they are not showing any signs of any kind of disease, but also specifically New World screwworm infestation.
0: 7 to 14 days prior to movement,
1: the animals receive a tick treatment, and 3 to 5 days before movement, they receive treatment with a product that actually treats and prevents New World screwworm. At that point, they have an international health certificate that is signed so that they can move.
0: Stage two occurs in pre-export facilities in Mexico, in the case of the Port of Douglas, Arizona, just across the border.
1: An official veterinarian from the Mexican Department of Agriculture does a second inspection of the animals to make sure that at 24 hours before, they're showing no signs of New World screwworm infestation. And then they also share some information, especially with animal identification.
0: Stage three involves cattle moved pre-import to USDA Animal and Plant Health Inspection Service facilities in Mexico. During the transport,
1: detector dog teams are scenting the animals to see if there is any suspicion of wounds and or larvae for New World screwworm. Where they were to detect one, they give their handlers a signal so that we can immediately stop operations and evaluate the animal.
0: A third and final physical review is conducted by an APHIS animal health technician to assure no cattle have New World screwworm.
1: We also do check that their official identification is in place and readable in an electronic format so that we can do a traceback if and as necessary.
0: Following ID confirmation and information gathering for traceability, the to-be-imported cattle
1: swim through a vat of a treatment for New World screwworm and or any other kind of critter that might be hanging out on their hide.
0: Once dried, imported cattle moving through the Port of Douglas enter the U.S.
1: where they will be in lots where they are gathered up by buyers and move to their next point of embarkation inside the United States.
0: And what happens if NWS is found anywhere along the three-stage process to assure Mexican live cattle imports through the Port of Douglas into the U.S.?
1: That lot of animals is refused entry into the United States. If New World screwworm is found on an animal when it is entering the APHIS inspection facility, all of the exports would be halted. The animals would be returned to their farms of origin, and this port would close down while we did a full cleaning and then assured that we have disinfested the premises, if that were to happen.
0: This has been Agriculture USA. I'm Rod Bain, reporting for the U.S. Department of Agriculture in Washington, D.C.
2: Thank you, Rod. Good morning. It's 6:47 on 6:07 this morning. We have a mostly clear sky with a fall-like feel as you step outside of this early hour. Meteorologist Jovera standing by next.
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8: From ABC News Tech Trends. Both Sam Altman and Elon Musk expressed some rare support for Anthropic CEO Dario Amodei this weekend, who wrote in a blog post about the need to slow down the pace of artificial intelligence development. Amodei says AI has gotten better at training itself in a process called recursive self-improvement. It comes amid a series of warnings from ex-employees of AI companies who say the industry isn't doing enough to mitigate the risks of the technology. Meanwhile, White House advisor David Sachs says he supports the slowdown effort, but he also says the move is driven, at least in part, by business considerations, writing, "The easiest way to not build superintelligence is for you to agree to not build it." And LG has responded to recent reports that its smart TVs are collecting data on customers even when they're turned off. The company says its TVs do not continuously record or transmit users' conversations and that wake word detection is processed locally. With Tech Trends, I'm Mike Dabusky.
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0: Good morning. It's 6:52. Here's Joe.
1: High pressure remains in control today with fair skies and comfortable temperatures. Despite the cool start, temperatures will end up close to the seasonal average with a 5-degree guarantee, 73. A warm front will approach tonight with increasing clouds and the chance for a few showers heading into Wednesday. A few more showers possible Wednesday afternoon. Otherwise, expect hazy sunshine with humid conditions. Temperatures will approach 80. We'll come close to 80 once again Thursday, but a few more showers are possible as a cold front passes through. Drier conditions will follow late week with slightly cooler temperatures. Here's a look at the Finger Lakes forecast for today. Partly sunny and pleasant. The 5-degree guarantee, 73. Tonight, increasing clouds with a chance for showers, low 55. Wednesday, partly sunny, warm and humid, a few showers possible, high 79. And for Thursday, partly sunny with showers likely, high 79. This is meteorologist Joe Veras.
0: And it's currently 45 in Ithaca.
2: Week one ends with a ground attack. Good morning, I'm Jay Reynolds. Chiefs close out the opening week of the NFL season with a 31-10 win over the Broncos. Patrick Mahomes returns to the field 9 months removed from his ACL injury, throws a pair of touchdowns, runs for another among the 7 times he took off running with the ball. Super Bowl MVP Kenneth Walker III also running 23 times, 173 yards, including a 60-yard touchdown on a 4th-and-1.
3: I knew they was going to crash in, so when they crashed in, I just bounced it out. It was just 1-on-1 with the corner, and you know, I ran him, and you know, it was out, off to the races from there.
2: Chiefs finish with 220 yards on the ground in the win. Travis Kelce, meanwhile, moves to second all-time in yards receiving for a tight end. Browns expect to stick with Deshaun Watson for week two as their quarterback. Steelers are non-committal on the timeline for the return of Joey Porter Jr. Lions running back Isaiah Pacheco will miss 12 weeks after back surgery. Baseball, 2 more teams headed to the postseason. Dodgers and Yankees both clinching playoff berths last night. New York beating the Twins 8-3. Aaron Judge homers for the first time since Memorial Day weekend. L.A. beats the Reds 4-1. They clinch their 14th consecutive playoff berth, tying the Braves for the longest streak in baseball history. White Sox take the series opener from Cleveland 7-3. They lead the Guardians by a game and a half atop the AL Central. Cleveland still holds the 3rd wild card spot. They lead Toronto by 1. Blue Jays a 6-5 loss to the Tigers. Padres have the 3rd spot of the National League. They beat the Rockies for their 8th consecutive win. Diamondbacks keep pace with a walk-off against the Marlins.
4: Swung on and drilled. High and deep towards right. Stay fair. Stay fair. It is. Game winner, Corbin Carroll. Walk-off home run. And the Diamondbacks steal it before the clock strikes midnight.
2: 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NBA, Clippers, and Raptors complete the trade for Kawhi Leonard.
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0: also enjoy this 14-second session on us.
1: I think you've done everything right and absolutely nothing wrong. In fact, anything that hasn't gone your way could probably be blamed on your father not being emotionally available because his father wasn't emotionally available, and so on.
0: And now that you're calm and healing, you're probably driving better too. Liberty.

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2: 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Today is Tuesday, September 15. It's 7:05, and we're enjoying a mostly clear sky.
3: After a cool start, we're expecting a comfortable afternoon with temperatures in the 70s. I'm meteorologist Joe Varis, and I'll have details in my forecast.
2: Temperatures now 43 in Owego and Cortland, 45 mostly sunny in Ithaca. Now at 7:06, I'm Joe Salzone. Good morning. Now the news. Rebate checks are coming to eligible New Yorkers. That money was approved in Governor Hochul's budget to provide one-time energy relief payments to help offset the rising cost of living. Joint filers who make less than $150,000 will receive checks for $200, while joint filers making up to $300,000 will receive $150. Single filers who make $150,000 or less we'll get $100. No need to apply or sign up anywhere. Checks will begin being mailed out Monday and will continue through December. After nearly 30 years in local government, Rod Howe is leaving. Ithaca's town supervisor retires Friday. He says the time is right to step aside.
4: And there's a lot that goes into that phrase, that it's time. And I like to think that we've spent the last 3 months doing the transition planning necessary to make sure everything goes smoothly.
2: He's closing in on a milestone.
4: I'm turning 70 right after I leave. So there's something about, maybe it's time for me to focus on some other things in life. And I've done a number of things. I have a great career, so it really is time.
2: Deputy Town Supervisor Eric Levine will become the acting supervisor on Saturday. Big Red researchers will be studying artificial intelligence. The Cornell Chronicle reports Professor Gordon Pennycook and David Rand are receiving nearly $1.5 million to explore whether AI can be used to understand and increase open-mindedness. The project will investigate the topic from psychological and philosophical perspectives. The 3-year grant award is coming from the John Templeton Foundation. Ithaca planning a public information session. City officials will have details prepared about a proposed planned unit development on Chestnut Street. The project team will be there to answer questions you might have. It's taking place at the Lehman Alternative Community School next Thursday starting at 5:30. WHCU News Time, 7:08. The Common Council in Cortland hosting 2 public hearings this evening. At the start, residents can voice thoughts on potential changes to rules about parking, which may include the addition of paid parking on some streets near the SUNY Cortland campus. The meeting starts 6 o'clock tonight. Friday marked 25 years since the terrorist attacks of 2001. Ithaca Police Chief Tom Kelly tells us about a long-term impact 9/11 has had on law enforcement.
5: Just in general with communications, with incident command, with putting together structures to respond to large events and changing how we communicate on a radio, using plain English rather than codes where when you have multiple agencies coming together, people might not be able to communicate.
2: Kelly also tells us 9/11 served as a reminder of the role first responders play. In Cayuga County, deputies were called last Monday night in Genoa for a harassment complaint. 44-year-old Nathan Mabry allegedly parked his car in front of the home after being told several times to stay away. He was charged with misdemeanor stalking. Other news, part of an infield

0: Road remains closed. The town says Bostwick Road between South Applegate Road and State Route 327 will stay closed until further notice. Earlier this summer, officials announced grant funding to replace the culvert on Bostwick, which has required occasional road closures. WHC News Time 710. Spanish speakers in Tompkins County are receiving recognition tonight. Here's WHCU's Matt Aceto.
1: At tonight's legislative session, lawmakers will honor Hispanic Heritage Month. Officials say the county has an active, growing, and civically engaged Hispanic community. Today also marks the anniversary of independence for five Latin American nations: Nicaragua, Honduras, Costa Rica, El Salvador, and Guatemala. Matt Aceto, WHCU News.
0: Well, the 94th season of Hollenbeck Cider Mill starts Saturday to kick off the fall season in Cortland County. Apple season ends December 20th, with the winter season to run January 15th through the middle of March. Hollenbeck's was established in 1933. You can find them in Virgil. And the first few days of school in Dryden went well. Superintendent Josh Bocciagalupi says support was strong to kick off the 2026 to 2027 school year.
2: Officers and
3: we have had a great opening. We had a great opening with our staff, great opening with our students, largely because of who our staff is and who our community is and how they support us.
0: Like last year, Bocciagalupi says the district is focused on staff and student well-being.
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5: Today, partly sunny and pleasant. The 5-degree guarantee, 73. Tonight, increasing clouds with a chance for showers, low 55. Wednesday, partly sunny, warm and humid, a few showers possible, high 79. And on Thursday, showers likely, high 79. For your complete First 20 forecast, tune to WENY News. I'm Chief Meteorologist Joe Barris.
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0: We're looking now at a mostly clear blue sky. In Ithaca, it's 45 degrees. 42 in Cortland, 43 in Owego. 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Next hour, all things local, and our live weather chat with meteorologist Connor Freidhoff. Up next, a building at Beebe.
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0: Good morning. Thanks for tuning us in. It's 7:16 on 607 this morning. 45 degrees in Ithaca as you step outside. I'm Joe Salzone. Renovations might be coming to a building at Cornell. More from WHCU's Matt Aceto.
1: The university wants to transform BB Hall into a makerspace for students. The building currently contains offices. Renovations would include an outdoor porch area and new rooftop equipment. The town of Ithaca's planning board will talk all about the project tonight at 6:30. Matt Aceto, WHCU News.
0: The town of Lansing looking to fill vacancies on several boards. They're accepting applications for open spots on the Planning Board, Zoning Board of Appeals, Board of Ethics, and the Conservation Advisory Council. Anyone who's interested has until October 15 to apply for terms that begin January the 1st. The town of Ovid wants to get rid of a license plate reader. Town Supervisor Joseph Borst penned a letter recently to Seneca County and the DOT requesting the removal of a camera at the intersection of Routes 96A and 414. FingerLakes1.com reports the device was installed without notice or consultation with town officials, and it's not clear who put it up and who's operating it. In the village of Owego, one lawmaker showing concern about tech privacy, trustee Rusty Fuller, says surveillance systems are hackable by criminals and foreign countries.
2: The bad guys can get it. China can get it. They can put on AI. But that doesn't mean that we should just give in and let everything go. But just we're not unsensitive to that idea.
0: Owego Police Chief Joe Kennedy says he understands concerns. The village is applying for a $125,000 grant for license plate readers and other technology. WHCU News Time, 7:18, a Southern Tier airport getting federal funding. Senator Chuck Schumer says the Elmira Corning Regional Airport will receive over $11 million for runway repairs. That funding will reconstruct about 8,000 feet of lighting on the airport's main runway and rehabilitate the entire paved runway. Schumer says it's part of over $33 million in federal funding for upstate airports. Ahead, Kim Commando's Daily Tech Update and WHCU Sports on 607 this morning.
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4: Today, a mix of sun and clouds, the 5-degree guarantee 73. Tonight, becoming mostly cloudy, showers possible, low 55. Wednesday, hazy, warm, and humid, chance for a few showers, high 79. And on Thursday, scattered showers, high 79. For your complete first winning forecast, tune to WENY News. I'm Chief Meteorologist Joe Veras.
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4: 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How do you reach me in an emergency? Get it in writing. School kids need a bell. 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That's not a policy. That's a cell block. 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
10: Cornell men's soccer is on the road today. The Big Red visit Pittsburgh at 7. A skater for the Sabres is getting paid. Noah Ostlund has signed an 8-year extension worth nearly $53 million. Ostlund tallied 27 points last season for Buffalo. There's baseball in the Big Apple this evening. The Mets host the O's at 7:10. Meantime, the Yankees continue their series in Minnesota. First pitch, 7:40. On the mound for the Yanks will be Max Fried. The Syracuse Mets start a new series tonight against Lehigh Valley. First pitch, 6:35 in the Salt City. It's the last Taco Tuesday at the ballpark this year. And a former coach for the Jets is blowing out some candles. Pete Carroll turned 75 today. Carroll coached the Jets for one season in 1994. He later won a Super Bowl with the Seahawks. And that's sports on WHCU. I'm Matt Aceto.
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15: I'm Nicole Murray with Your Money Now. Philadelphia Cream Cheese said it will release three new flavors today as part of Kraft Heinz's broader plan to reinvest in its iconic brands and win back shoppers. The flavors include Mike's Hot Honey, Salted Caramel, and Seasonal Cranberry Orange. The food company is investing $700 million back into its business after years of disappointing sales. The Department of Defense says the Iran war has cost an estimated $33.4 billion, and that's as of June 29th. The report also said the expenditure of U.S. munitions during the conflict had resulted in strategic inventory shortfalls. Oil prices are higher this morning due to concerns over supply disruptions lingering after attacks on Saudi Arabian energy infrastructure left the kingdom's east-west pipeline offline. West Texas Intermediate at 102 per barrel, Brent at 106. Futures are lower this morning. Dow futures down by more than 100 points. That's Your Money Now.
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3: 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I still

0: settled in very quickly. Kathy, who lived across from me, welcomed me, then helped me find my way to the dining room and the activity groups. And on a Sunday, when it was brunch, they used to knock on my door, and I still do that to the others now that have moved in, to go to brunch together. And then, you know, we sometimes sit at a different table there and meet new people that have come in. I really appreciated their friendship and caring. And now I sit with friends up from the third floor and second floor B wing, and other residents join that, so we make more friendships.
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2: 45 degrees with sunshine in Ithaca at 7:30. 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
3: ABC News, I'm Sherry Preston. Oil trading at over $107 a barrel, helping to push gas prices to a nationwide average of $4.31 a gallon, according to Gas Buddy. ABC's Lana Moise.
4: Iran-backed Houthi rebels firing at a crucial Saudi oil pipeline in the Red Sea, driving up oil prices globally. Officials now say it could take weeks to repair the damage, which will restrict the flow of oil even more. President Trump has tried to temper Americans' concerns.
5: Everything will work out just fine. All going to work out fine.
4: Blaming the rising cost of diesel on the Russia-Ukraine war, not Iran.
3: The Supreme Court turns back the president's push to limit mail-in voting this year, upholding a lower court ruling, freezing his executive order. The Air Force Secretary confirming for the first time the U.S. has put weapons in space. No word on exactly what they can do. Apple TV show Widow's Bay sweeps the comedy categories, taking home a record 14 Emmys. This is ABC News.
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2: Plenty of sunshine at this hour. Good morning at 7:32. Today is Tuesday, September 15.
7: After a cool start, we're expecting a comfortable afternoon with temperatures in the 70s. I'm meteorologist Joe Varis, and I'll have details in my forecast.
2: 42 in Cortland, 43 in Owego, 45 here in Ithaca. I'm Joe Salzone. A little change in the lineup this morning. Dominic Recchio not able to join us, so we'll talk to him at a later date. Now the news. Two public hearings as part of tonight's Common Council meeting in the city of Cortland. At the top, residents will be able to express thoughts on potential changes to parking rules, including the possibility of having to pay to park on some streets near the SUNY Cortland campus. The other hearing is about a planned change to the city code, which would replace family-based residential terms with language based on units. That meeting tonight starts at 6. Meantime, the City of Ithaca planning a public information meeting. City officials will have details prepared about a proposed planned unit development on Chestnut Street. The project team will be at Lehman Alternative Community School, which is where the public session will take place, to answer any questions. That's been scheduled for next Thursday, starting at 5:30. Ithaca Town Supervisor Rod Howe is retiring. Howe began his career in government back in the late 1990s.
8: I was on the planning board. It was in December of 1999 that I came onto the board for a final vote for a housing project at Cornell, and it ended up being a very, very long evening. In fact, I think we had to adjourn because I was going to end up being the vote that decided how to move forward, and we met the next morning. So I was like, what did I get myself into? And I'm sure that others thought, who is this Rod Howe?
2: He's been the town supervisor since 2020 in the town of Ithaca. Howe's last day at town hall is Friday. WHCU News Time, 7:34. There might be renovations coming soon to a Cornell building. Details from WHCU's Matt Aceto.
9: The university wants to transform Beebe Hall into a makerspace for students. The building currently contains offices. Renovations would include an outdoor porch area and new rooftop equipment. The town of Ithaca's planning board will talk all

0: 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Matt Aceto, WHCU News.
1: Eye on Crime this morning. Deputies are charging an Ithaca woman with driving drunk. Sheriff Derek Osborne says Caitlin Nelson showed up drunk Monday afternoon at an Ithaca liquor store and was denied service after getting a vehicle description and license plate. Deputies spotted the 35-year-old driving on Route 13 in Dryden. Nelson was pulled over and charged with DWI. There will soon be a court date for a Cayuga County man. Deputies were called last Monday night to a harassment complaint in the town of Genoa. 44-year-old Nathan Mabry is accused of parking his car in front of the home after being told several times to stay away. Mabry was charged with misdemeanor stalking. Ithaca Police Chief Tom Kelly says there is an important lesson to learn from 9/11. If you see something, say something.
2: Officers and even around important dates like this, we talk about vigilance. We talk about, every call, all the information that we receive from the community, how important it is to look at, to evaluate, take a step back, look at big picture. And we take all calls seriously.
1: The 25th anniversary of 9/11 was this past Friday. WHCU News Time, 7:36. Advocates for Civic Engagement are meeting up in the Southern Tier. The League of Women Voters of Broome and Tioga Counties hosting a voter registration event today in Binghamton. It's being held at the YWCA on Hawley Street from 9 to noon. Attendees will be able to update contact information, change party affiliation, or apply for a mail-in or absentee ballot. Well, another school year is underway now in Dryden. Superintendent Josh Bocigalupi says their focus follows a similar path from last year.
3: Our action steps have moved a little bit, but our priority continues to focus on well-being of our staff, our community, our students, also using data to drive our literacy instruction. And so those are our two big priorities that we focus most of our PD around, most of our action steps for our strategic plan, all centered around those two big goals, those two big priorities.
1: The strategic plan was updated this past spring and summer. And a candy product perhaps you've bought before being recalled. Federal safety officials say the rolling ball on Ricky Joy Sour Crush liquid candy bottles can detach, which poses a hazard of choking. About 2.3 million were distributed in stores and online from January 2023 through May of this year. You can take a look at the affected product details on our website, 607newsnow.com. WHCU News Time, 7:38. Next, in the absence of Dominic Recchio, we'll hear from Teresa Krause with the Food Bank of the Southern Tier. It's 6:07 this morning.
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5: Today, partly sunny and pleasant. The 5-degree guarantee, 73. Tonight, increasing clouds with a chance for showers, low 55. Wednesday, partly sunny, warm and humid, a few showers possible, high 79. And on Thursday, showers likely, high 79. For your complete First 20 forecast, tune to WENY News. I'm Chief Meteorologist Joe Barris.
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1: Our temperatures now, 45 Owego, 43 Cortland, 46 with bright sunshine in Ithaca.
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6: Hey, it's Bert Scholl from the Cancer Resource Center of the Finger Lakes. I'm here with Nancy, and we've been chatting about all the work I'm so privileged to be a part of at the CRC. I'm glad to have you here, Nancy.
7: Thanks, Bert.
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1: Good morning. Just about 7:42 now, 6:07 this morning. I'm Joe Salzone. Still ahead of us in this half hour, today's Farm to Fork and our entertainment report from ABC News. Next hour, all things local and our live chat with meteorologist Connor Friedhoff. We take you back to the archives now and a recent conversation here on 607 This Morning.
13: This year, we've seen the formation of the Tioga County Food Alliance. It's operated by the Food Bank of the Southern Tier. Teresa Krause joins us now. Teresa, good morning.
14: Good morning. How you doing, Joe?
13: Doing fine. This was a long time coming.
14: Yes, I think so. I think the food system in Tioga has wanted a coalition to come together and work on food insecurity and food access.
13: What's the primary objective of the Tioga County Food Alliance?
14: Yeah, it has several different objectives. You know, one of the things that they envision is this cohesive countywide food system. And that would connect local resources, looking at delivery systems, and minimizing food insecurity. The other piece of that is ongoing communication. And when you are talking about Tioga County, that, you know, the municipalities, the towns and villages are, you know, spread apart, that can be a barrier and a challenge. So bring partners together, and you can ensure that residents can have access to fresh and nutritious food. That's the goal.
13: What are some causes of food insecurity?
14: Well, according to many different studies that were done in 2025, one being the community health assessment for Tioga County, and Broome County also had a food systems assessment that took into account Tioga County as well. And one of the biggest things that came out of the Broome County Food Assessment was that food access and food insecurity is not caused by a lack of food. It is, we have an abundance of food. The barriers are poverty as it relates to income, affordability, housing, and transportation. And in order to look at food insecurity, you know, in a broad sense, we have to look at these other issues as well. Now, the emergency food system has to happen. We have to feed hungry people. But at the same time, both of these counties, Broome and Tioga, are going to be looking at how to build and have build and sustain a system that would move food efficiently to all members of the community.
13: We're talking about the Tioga County Food Alliance with Teresa Krause. She's with the Food Bank of the Southern Tier. Now, the Food Bank covers multiple counties, including Tioga. So I wonder, what's the difference between the services the Food Bank offers and establishing the Food Alliance for Tioga?
14: Well, there really isn't a big difference because the Food Bank of the Southern Tier recognizes, as an emergency food organization, that in order to end hunger, you need to look at a sustainability system. And so, of the six counties that the Food Bank serves, three counties now have food councils. So there's Tioga Food Future, Tioga County Food Alliance, and the Broome County Food Council. And so collectively, the strategic, you know, some of the strategies that the Food Bank has is to look at this regional food system between the three counties and eventually move west into Chemung, Schuyler, and Steuben.
13: I wonder if you can offer some insight, Teresa. Tioga County has a need for so many things that you don't see elsewhere in the Southern Tier. What makes Tioga County such a fertile ground for something like this Food Alliance?
14: It's funny you say fertile ground, because that is true. Tioga does have a lot of fertile ground, agriculturally rich, but not all the land is farmable or can sustain livestock because of the hills or the soil. However, there is many farmers in Tioga County, supported by Cornell Cooperative Extension of Tioga County. They are one of the organizations on the council, and public health is of Tioga County, and some of the county leaders are on the council. So this is a conversation. You know, what does it look like to look at what makes Tioga unique? Build those strengths and look at what needs to change and what do you have, what do you need, and let's move in that direction as we build the initiatives of the Food Alliance.
13: Teresa Krause works with the Food Bank of the Southern Tier. They've set up the Tioga County Food Alliance, which occurred earlier this year. You mentioned the germ of the idea, which came last year. What accelerated its formation this year?
14: Oh, I'm glad you asked. You know, the Broome County Food Council, my position was based on a grant by the New York Health Foundation. And so after that two-year grant was up, it was renewed for two more years with the hopes of starting this Tioga County Food Alliance. And so I was tasked to go into Tioga County and do interviews, talk to farmers, talk to people in the food system, in the emergency food system, so the food pantries, the community meals. And then I went to the municipality. I went to the leaders. I went to the mayors. And I said, can we set up community meetings? Can we bring people together? Can we talk about, is this something that you feel is needed? Do we need this? We brought in nonprofit farmers, for-profit farmers. We brought in the Amish farmers, and we asked, and we talked, and we listened. And it came to pass at the end of 2025, after taking that year to discover Tioga County, is it worth having a food alliance? And 30 organizations and 75 people said yes. And so in January of 2026, we've had our first meeting. We've met for 6 months, January through June, where the alliance said, we feel that the steering committee, a newly formed steering committee, should steer the initial initiative. That committee was formed. And then our next alliance meeting will be October 15th.
13: Teresa, last question for you. someone in Tioga County who does find themselves in urgent need of food.

0: what do they do? What are the first steps?
1: Yeah, so you want to go to a communication hub, right? And that is something that we're working on. For Tioga County, it would be calling 211. That would be their first step. Also, you could Google, you know, a food pantry near me, or better yet, by zip code, you could go to the Food Bank of the Southern Tier. You could go to Find Food. And when you go to that site, you type in your zip code, and it will show you the closest pantry near you for any of the six counties.
0: That was Teresa Krause with the Food Bank of the Southern Tier recently on 607 this morning. 7:50 now, standing by is meteorologist Joe Varis.
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3: Today, a mix of sun and clouds. The 5-degree guarantee, 73. Tonight, becoming mostly cloudy. Showers possible, low 55. Wednesday, hazy, warm, and humid. Chance for a few showers, high 79. And on Thursday, scattered showers, high 79. For your complete first 20 forecast, tune to WENY News. I'm Chief Meteorologist Joe Varis.
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0: 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Next hour on All Things Local, soon to be retired Ithaca Town Supervisor Rod Howe speaks with Jennifer Tavares. You'll hear that right around 8:40. Also coming up at 9:40 this morning, the owner of Sicilian Delight celebrating 39 years in Ithaca. 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
2: 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Wheat and corn prices started rising rapidly in late summer, some encouragement for a lot of farmers who paid dearly for fertilizer this year. Veronica Nye is chief economist at the Fertilizer Institute.
4: We're doing what we can as an industry to increase the capacity here in the U.S. to try to increase that global availability of fertilizer so that we are doing our part in order to make sure that growers have access to nutrients. Unfortunately, there's a lot of global dynamics that are at play in the fertilizer markets that we do not have a lot of control over. Geopolitics, I think, is the biggest threat to the fertilizer industry. And depending on what challenge pops up or continues over the next several years, that really has the potential to drive where investment in fertilizer production occurs.
2: Nye's colleague at the Fertilizer Institute, Alice McKinnon, drives home the scope of the problem.
5: 50% of the world would not have food to survive without the development of fertilizer as we know it today. So, you know, I think it's really important to make sure that everyone understands that.
2: Nye and McKinnon appeared in the Farm Food Facts podcast from U.S. Farmers and Ranchers in Action. That's Farm to Fork. I'm Daryl Anderson.
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8: Oasis is hitting the road again. Coming off the successful premiere of their documentary, Oasis Don't Look Back in Anger, the British band has announced new tour dates for 2027, including stops in Boston and Las Vegas. Oasis Don't Look Back in Anger is in theaters now and will stream on Hulu and Disney Plus later this year. Disney is the parent company of Hulu and ABC News.
9: She's from Texas, I can tell.
8: Ella Langley's Choosin' Texas continues to break records. The hit single is now tied with Mariah Carey's All I Want for Christmas Is You as the longest-running single on the Billboard Hot 100 with 22 weeks at number one, after breaking the record for non-holiday songs with 20 weeks. We now have the official trailer for Crystal Lake. The Friday the 13th prequel series about Pam Voorhees is set to premiere on Peacock on October 15th. Chuck Sievertson, ABC.
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12: Today, partly sunny and pleasant. The 5-degree guarantee, 73. Tonight, increasing clouds with a chance for showers, low

0: 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Once again, Joe Salzone.
1: Good morning. It's 8:05 and it's Tuesday with bright sunshine.
2: After a cool start, we're expecting a comfortable afternoon with temperatures in the 70s. I'm meteorologist Joe Varis, and I'll have details in my forecast.
1: I'm okay with all the above. 46 in Owego, Cortland is 45, and Ithaca is 47 degrees and mostly sunny. Thanks for tuning us in. I'm Joe Salzone. We begin with crime this hour. Deputies in Tompkins County charging an Ithaca woman with drunk driving. Sheriff Derek Osborne says Caitlin Nelson showed up drunk Monday afternoon at a liquor store in Ithaca and was promptly denied service after getting a vehicle description and license plate. Deputies spotted the 35-year-old driving on Route 13 in Dryden. Nelson was pulled over and charged with DWI. Well, three teens charged with a felony in the village of Bath. Earlier this month, a man told officers he was robbed by a group of kids on Liberty Street. Police later recovered some stolen property from a house on West William Street. The three teens, two of whom are 15, the other 17, were charged with second-degree robbery. After nearly 30 years in local government, Rod Howe walking away. Ithaca's town supervisor retires on Friday. He says it's the right time to move on.
3: And there's a lot that goes into that phrase, that it's time. And I like to think that we've spent the last 3 months doing the transition planning necessary to make sure everything goes smoothly.
1: He's also closing in on a milestone.
3: I'm turning 70 right after I leave, so there's something about, maybe it's time for me to focus on some other things in life. And I've done a number of things. I have a great career, so it really is time.
1: Howe's term expires at the end of next year. It'll be completed by Deputy Town Supervisor Eric Levine. A Cornell building could see some renovation work in the future. Here's WHCU's Matt Aceto.
4: The university wants to transform BB Hall into a makerspace for students. The building currently contains offices. Renovations would include an outdoor porch area and new rooftop equipment. The Town of Ithaca's Planning Board will talk all about the project tonight at 6:30. Matt Aceto, WHCU News.
1: WHCU News Time, 8:08. The town of Enfield says part of Bostwick Road between South Applegate Road and State Route 327 will stay closed until further notice. Well, Big Red researchers will be studying artificial intelligence. The Cornell Chronicle reports Professor Gordon Pennycook and David Rand receiving nearly $1.5 million to explore whether AI can be used to understand and increase open-mindedness. The project will investigate the topic from both psychological and philosophical perspectives. The 3-year grant award comes from the John Templeton Foundation. Rebate checks are coming to mailboxes of eligible New Yorkers. The money was approved in Governor Hochul's budget to provide one-time energy relief payments to help offset the rising cost of living. Joint filers who make less than $150,000 will receive checks for $200, while joint filers who make up to $300,000 will receive $150. Single filers making $150 or less will receive $100. No need to apply or sign up anywhere. Those checks will begin being mailed out Monday through December. Friday marked 25 years since the 2001 terrorist attacks. Ithaca Police Chief Tom Kelly tells us about a long-term impact 9/11 has had on law enforcement.
5: Just in general, with communications, with incident command, with putting together structures to respond to large events and changing how we communicate on a radio, using plain English rather than codes, where when you have multiple agencies coming together, people might not be able to communicate.
1: Adding that 9/11 also served as a reminder of the important role of first responders. WHCU News Time, 8:10, court soon in Cayuga County. Deputies were called last Monday for a harassment complaint in Genoa. 44-year-old Nathan Mabry allegedly parked his car in front of the

0: residence after being told numerous times to stay away. He was charged with misdemeanor stalking. Now, the town of Lansing looking to fill vacancies on several boards. They're accepting applications for open slots on the Planning Board, Zoning Board of Appeals, Board of Ethics, and the Conservation Advisory Council. You have until October 15 to apply. The terms begin January 1st. And Hollenbeck Cider Mill is getting ready for its 94th season. The popular Cortland County Cidery and Snack Shop will kick off the fall this Saturday with its fresh-pressed drinks and signature donuts. Apple season ends December 20th, and the winter season will run in Virgil from January 15 to March 14.
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2: Today, a mix of sun and clouds. The 5-degree guarantee, 73. Tonight, becoming mostly cloudy. Showers possible, low 55. Wednesday, hazy, warm, and humid. Chance for a few showers, high 79. And on Thursday, scattered showers, high 79. For your complete first 20 forecast, tune to WENY News. I'm Chief Meteorologist Joe Veras.
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0: 47 degrees and mostly sunny in Ithaca at 8:12. Time for the Finger Lakes Agriculture Report with Judy Wright.
3: Good morning. This is the Finger Lakes Agriculture Report. I'm Judy Wright with Cornell Cooperative Extension, your local connection to Cornell University. Energy is a significant expense for everyone, including farms. It's estimated that agriculture accounts for about 20% of all energy used in food production. Energy of all types is used for planting seeds, through harvesting crops, as well as raising livestock. Different farms use varying amounts. Typically, dairy farms and greenhouses use the most energy. For several decades, farms have been working to reduce their energy use. All farms may be able to reduce energy use through efficiency improvements that save money, labor, and maintenance costs. Energy efficiency also helps buffer farms from high costs and energy market fluctuations and can make it easier to transition to electric power and renewable energy. Farms can get substantial energy savings and enhance productivity by maintaining equipment, maximizing fertilizer inputs, improving building efficiency, and installing high-efficiency motors or lighting as older, less efficient equipment needs to be replaced. Ag Energy NY is a program provided by Cornell Cooperative Extension for many farm enterprises. 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This has been the Finger Lakes Agriculture Report. I'm Judy Wright with Cornell Cooperative Extension, and on behalf of this radio station and the Cornell Cooperative Extension system, I hope you've learned a little bit more about agriculture in the Finger Lakes.
0: Thanks, Judy. It's 8:15. Still seeing temperatures in the 40s. Coming up at 8:40, this week's All Things Local. Our News Watch is back after this.
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5: Here's a big question about a small device. Is your phone helping you build a meaningful life or quietly getting in the way? Social scientist Arthur Brooks, who wrote a book on exactly this, says the phone itself isn't the enemy. The trouble starts when we use our phones to escape the very things that give life meaning. Deep relationships, creativity, even a little healthy boredom. And that boredom matters more than you think. It's when your mind wanders, daydreams, and stumbles onto your best ideas. So Brooks offers three simple rules he says will change your life. Number one, don't pick up your phone for the first hour after you wake up. Two, put it away at meals. That time belongs to the people you're with. Three, set it aside for the last hour before bedtime. Try doing that for a week and see if it changes how you feel. I'm Dr. Sanjay Gupta, helping you live a better life.
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0: Good morning. You're listening to 607 this morning on News Talk WHCU. I'm Joe Salzone along with Matt Aceto. Later today, Spanish speakers in Tompkins County will get some recognition.
1: At tonight's legislative session, lawmakers will honor Hispanic Heritage Month. Officials say the county has an active, growing, and civically engaged Hispanic community. Today also marks the anniversary of independence for five Latin American nations: Nicaragua, Honduras, Costa Rica, El Salvador, and Guatemala. Matt Aceto, WHCU News.
0: 818 now. Advocates for civic engagement are getting together this morning in the Southern Tier. The League of Women Voters of Broome and Tioga Counties hosting a voter registration event at the YWCA on Holly Street in Binghamton from 9 to noon. Attendees will be able to update their contact information, change party affiliation, or apply for a mail-in or absentee ballot. The town of Ovid wants to get rid of a license plate reader. Town Supervisor Joseph Borse has written a letter to Seneca County and the DOT requesting the removal of a camera at the intersection of Routes 96A and 414. FingerLakes1.com reports the device was installed without notice or consultation with town officials. They don't know who put it up and who's operating it. Well, an Owego lawmaker concerned about tech privacy. Village trustee Rusty Fuller says surveillance systems are completely hackable by both criminals and foreign countries.
2: The bad guys can get it. China can get it. They can put on AI. That doesn't mean that we should just give in and let everything go, but just we're not unsensitive to that idea.
0: The village is applying for a $125,000 grant for license plate readers and other technology. Dryden's first few days of school went pretty well last week. Superintendent Josh Bacigalupi tells us support was strong to kick off the 2026-27 school year.
3: We have had a great opening. We had a great opening with our staff, great opening with our students, largely because of who our staff is and who our community is and how they support us.
0: The focus this school year, he says, follows a path from last year.
3: Our action steps have moved a little bit, but our priority continues to focus on well-being of our staff, our community, our students, also using data to drive our literacy instruction. And so those are our two big priorities.

0: that we focus most of our PD around, most of our action steps for our strategic plan, all centered around those two big goals, those two big priorities.
1: The district strategic plan was updated over the spring. 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
3: Today, partly sunny and pleasant. The 5-degree guarantee, 73. Tonight, increasing clouds with a chance for showers, low 55. Wednesday, partly sunny, warm and humid, a few showers possible, high 79. And on Thursday, showers likely, high 79. For your complete first 20 forecast, tune to WENY News. I'm Chief Meteorologist Joe Barris.
2: News Talk, WHCU.
1: A sunny 48 degrees right now in Ithaca.
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9: Cornell men's soccer is on the road today. The Big Red visit Pittsburgh at 7. A skater for the Sabres is getting paid. Noah Ostlund has signed an 8-year extension worth nearly $53 million. Ostlund tallied 27 points last season for Buffalo. There's baseball in the Big Apple this evening. The Mets host the O's at 7:10. Meantime, the Yankees continue their series in Minnesota. First pitch, 7:40. On the mound for the Yanks will be Max Fried. The Syracuse Mets start a new series tonight against Lehigh Valley. First pitch, 6:35 in the Salt City. It's the last Taco Tuesday at the ballpark this year. And a former coach for the Jets is blowing out some candles. Pete Carroll turned 75 today. Carroll coached the Jets for one season in 1994. He later won a Super Bowl with the Seahawks. And that's sports on WHCU. I'm Matt Aceto.
10: Week one ends with a ground attack. Good morning, I'm Jay Reynolds. Chiefs close out the opening week of the NFL season with a 31-10 win over the Broncos. Patrick Mahomes returns to the field 9 months removed from his ACL injury, throws a pair of touchdowns, runs for another among the 7 times he took off running with the ball. Super Bowl MVP Kenneth Walker III also running 23 times, 173 yards, including a 60-yard touchdown on a 4th-and-1.
11: I knew it was going to crash in, so when it crashed in, I just bounced it out. It was just 1-on-1 with the corner, and, you know, I ran him, and, you know, it was out, off to the races from there.
10: Chiefs finish with 220 yards on the ground in the win. Travis Kelce, meanwhile, moves to second all-time in yards receiving for a tight end. Browns expect to stick with Deshaun Watson for week two as their quarterback. Steelers are non-committal on the timeline for the return of Joey Porter Jr. Lions running back Isaiah Pacheco will miss 12 weeks after back surgery. Baseball, two more teams headed to the postseason. Dodgers and Yankees both clinching playoff berths last night. New York beating the Twins 8-3. Aaron Judge homers for the first time since Memorial Day weekend. LA beats the Reds 4-1. They clinch their 14th consecutive playoff berth, tying the Braves for the longest streak in baseball history. White Sox take the series opener from Cleveland 7-3. They lead the Guardians by a game and a half atop the AL Central. Cleveland still holds the third wild card spot. They lead Toronto by one. Blue Jays a 6-5 loss to the Tigers. Padres have the third spot of the National League. They beat the Rockies for their eighth consecutive win. Diamondbacks keep pace with a walk-off against the Marlins.
12: Swung on and drilled. High and deep towards right. Stay fair. Stay fair. It is. Game winner, Corbin Carroll. Walk-off home run. And the Diamondbacks steal it before the clock strikes midnight.
10: 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NBA, Clippers, and Raptors complete the trade for Kawhi Leonard.
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1: Good morning. Coming up to 8:28, it's 49 degrees in Ithaca. Your money now, ahead of us in 30 seconds.
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16: I'm Nicole Murray with Your Money Now. CrowdStrike CEO George Kurtz said on CNBC that slowing AI development will not eliminate the risks, because potentially dangerous models are already widely available. Kurtz added that companies need stronger AI-powered cybersecurity to monitor agents once they are deployed. The president is brushing off warnings from AI industry leaders that the technology is developing too fast, saying the U.S. already has guardrails in place to hold tech companies accountable. Vice President J.D. Vance.
17: I don't think Americans should be scared of anything. I think that we have to be mindful that there are risks, there are downsides to anything, and that's certainly true of AI.
16: Trump on social media referred to the warnings as a hoax. Oil prices have risen amid reports of fresh Houthi strikes on Saudi Arabia and attacks by Iran on ships in the Gulf. West Texas Intermediate at 102 per barrel, Brent at 105. Futures are lower. That's Your Money Now.
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3: ABC News, I'm Sherry Preston. Mail-in voting won't be changing this year after a ruling from the Supreme Court.
4: The ruling marks a decisive blow to President Donald Trump's attempt to increase federal oversight of elections, effectively allowing states to continue sending out ballots as planned ahead of the midterms.
3: ABC's Peter Haralambu says the justices upheld a lower court ruling freezing the president's executive order. Oil prices easing slightly this morning, now about $106 a barrel, but the recent run-up amid violence in the Middle East has gas prices about $4.31 a gallon on average nationwide. As tech leaders say it's time to slow down development of artificial intelligence, a new Gallup poll says 27% of Americans are worried that AI will take their jobs. An historic night at the Emmys with 2 wins last night alone. Actor Matthew Rhys is now the first actor to ever win Best Lead in a comedy, drama, and limited series. And Widow's Bay swept in the comedy categories, picking up 14 awards. This is ABC News.
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2: Bright and sunny, 49 degrees in Ithaca. Good morning at 8:32.
6: After a cool start, we're expecting a comfortable afternoon with temperatures in the 70s. I'm meteorologist Joe Veras, and I'll have details in my forecast.
2: And I'm Joe Salzone with Matt Aceto. Now the news, retirement beckoning for Ithaca's town supervisor. At the turn of the last century, Rod Howe got his first taste of government.
7: I was on the planning board. It was in December of 1999 that I came onto the board for a final vote for a housing project at Cornell, and it ended up being a very, very long evening. In fact, I think we had to adjourn because I was going to end up being the vote that decided how to move forward, and we met the next morning. So I was like, what did I get myself into? And I'm sure that others thought, who is this Rod Howe?
2: He's been town supervisor since 2020. Friday is his last day. The city of Ithaca planning a public information session on a proposed planned unit development on Chestnut Street. Now, the project team will be on hand to answer questions at the Lehman Alternative Community School next Thursday, starting at 5:30. A pair of public hearings at the Cortland Common Council meeting this evening, one of which is a chance to address potential changes to parking rules, including the addition of paid parking on some streets near SUNY Cortland. There might be renovations coming to a building at Cornell.
8: The university wants to transform BB Hall into a makerspace for students. The building currently contains offices. Renovations would include an outdoor porch area and new rooftop equipment. The town of Ithaca's planning board will talk all about the project tonight at 6:30. Matt Aceto, WHCU News.
2: WHCU News time, 8:34. The town of Enfield says a stretch of Bostwick Road between South Applegate and State Route 327 is staying closed until further notice. Earlier this summer, officials announced grant funding to replace the culvert on Bostwick, which has required road closures. In crime, a charge of drunk driving against an Ithaca woman. Tompkins County Sheriff Derek Osborne says Caitlin Nelson showed up drunk yesterday afternoon at an Ithaca liquor store and was denied service after getting a vehicle description and license plate. Deputies spotted a 35-year-old driving on Route 13 in Dryden. She was pulled over and charged with DWI. An important lesson from 9/11, says Ithaca Police Chief Tom Kelly. If you see something, say something.
9: officers and even around important dates like this, you know, we talk about vigilance. We talk about, you know, every call, every, all the information that we receive from the community, how important it is to look at, to evaluate, take a step back, look at big picture. And we, you know, we take all calls seriously.
2: New research on AI is getting underway at Cornell. Professor Gordon Pennycook and David Rand getting nearly $1.5 million to explore whether AI can be used to understand and increase open-mindedness. The three-year grant award comes from the John Templeton Foundation. 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
6: Today, a mix of sun and clouds, the 5-degree guarantee 73. Tonight, becoming mostly cloudy, showers possible, low 55. Wednesday, hazy, warm and humid, chance for a few showers, high 79. And on Thursday, scattered showers, high 79. For your complete first 20 forecast, tune to WENY News. I'm Chief Meteorologist Joe Veras.
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2: 47 in Owego, 47 in Cortland, 49 with plenty of sunshine in Ithaca. Good morning.
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23: Good morning and welcome to All Things Local. I'm Jennifer Tavares with Community Relations at Cornell, and I'll be your host today. My guest today is Rod Howe, soon-to-be-retired Town of Ithaca Supervisor. In addition to his lengthy role serving in local government, Rod previously served as executive director of the History Center in Tompkins County and with Cornell Cooperative Extension as the executive director of Cornell's Community and Regional Development Institute. And I'm sure there's more to his resume than those things. I've had the pleasure of working with Rod a lot over the years during my time in Tompkins County, for which I'm grateful. And Rod, thanks for joining me today.
0: Well, thank you for asking me.
23: Absolutely. I'm wondering if we can start out with you just taking a moment to reflect on your tenure as town supervisor and before that with the town board, that role, what that role has meant to you, and maybe you want to share a few standout moments or accomplishments that meant the most to you.
0: Sure. So I've actually been involved with the town for well over 20 years. So I was a planning board member for 10 years, took a little bit of a hiatus, and then was a board member for 6 years. And then elected to be supervisor starting

0: 2020. So it's been quite a long time with the town of Ithaca, and I've really, you know, focusing on my role as supervisor, I've really enjoyed that role. When people ask me, what do I do? It's kind of hard to explain because there's any number of topics and issues that can come before your desk. And it's kind of a unique role for the town of Ithaca since I'm both supervisor and elected official, but I also am town manager. It's a pretty unique role within the town. All the department heads report directly to the town supervisor. So I've thoroughly enjoyed that role. I would tell people, oh, you know, I like my job 95% of the time. That's probably a pretty good percent. It may have slipped a little bit recently, hence the it's time. It's time for me to move on.
1: Sure. I mean, you entered that role at a really challenging time also, so I'm sure you might have some perspective on that to share. I sort of forgot that when you moved into that role, it was
0: COVID
1: right
0: time.
1: In the middle of the pandemic.
0: So COVID, so I started in January of 2020, and COVID really hit pretty hard 2 or 3 months into that start. So yes, it's been kind of easy to forget what that was like, but it was certainly a challenge. And, you know, there are some things that we do differently as a result of COVID that many of us do differently. But yes, the first couple of years, at least, were well-defined by COVID.
1: Well, we're lucky that you stuck through all of that. I'm wondering if we can talk a bit about collaborations and whether you've seen any work or helped create any particularly effective intermunicipal collaborations that both enhance service to the public or perhaps have been particularly challenging to navigate.
0: Yeah, I would say most of the partnerships and collaborations were already in place and have been in place for some years. But I remember asking at one point for a list of all our intermunicipal agreements. It's a very long list. Partly it's because of where we're situated. So we automatically have to collaborate with our sister and neighboring municipalities. You know, probably the two biggest ones that require a lot of collaboration have to do with fire services, but also water and sewer infrastructure. So they were well in place. I think that I have helped manage, you know, you have to renew your fire contract ever so often. So we successfully negotiated last year new fire contracts with both the Village of Cuga Heights and with the City of Ithaca. Recently, we've updated many of the sewer agreements. You know, the challenges are that as a group, you have to figure out how to move forward on things like deferred maintenance. So right now, there are challenges with the Ithaca Area Wastewater Treatment Facility. It's a topic of the Sewer Joint Commission. We're trying to figure out how to move forward. How do we pay for the improvements? We're still waiting for some information from DEC to see how far we need to go with those improvements. So it's not, I wouldn't say they're new. It's just really part of the ongoing work.
1: At risk of spending the whole time talking about local government, I don't want to do that. So I'm going to invite you to talk a bit about some of the other key roles that you've had in the community. Projects or initiatives that were most satisfying or you think most impactful from those roles. And then maybe if you want to look ahead a little bit as you're sort of exiting public service, what you think the current challenges are that local leaders should be prioritizing.
0: Well, certainly housing is a challenge for all of us. I will say there's quite a bit of proposed development in the town of Ithaca. So we're excited about that and working closely with the city on some projects where, you know, there's some that sort of cross the border between the city and the town. There will be ongoing infrastructure issues that need to be addressed, and we're taking a hard, long look at some of those issues. You know, I think it's just continuing to be open to have the dialogues that need to happen. To ensure that there's cooperation and collaboration. When I mentioned before that the town is in somewhat of a unique position, we step up and provide leadership as appropriate and take our turns for things like TCOG, the Tompkins County Council of Governments. We're certainly involved with Bolton Point. We're certainly involved with Sewer Joint Commission.

0: But we've had a unique role with the health consortium, the Tompkins County Health Consortium, and of course now it's broader than Tompkins County. We're pretty innovative, so we have worked closely with the city on looking at energy code issues. We facilitate monthly phone calls with the other town supervisors. We participate in calls that the county puts forward for the elected officials. So there's numerous opportunities for us to learn from each other, but also plan together.
1: Great. I want to harken back to a project that we spent a lot of time working on together, because I think it's a really important contribution that you made to the community, and I'm sure there are others, but if folks haven't been around town long enough, they might not realize the role that you played in helping the Center for History and Culture that's on the Commons downtown come to be. And I think that was just a really important contribution. I wanted to give you a moment to reflect on that.
0: I'm very proud of that building. It was a lot of work, sweat and tears, but I continue to tell people how proud I am of that project. So if you haven't been to the Tompkins Center for History and Culture and the History Center, please do go visit. So yeah, I'm very, very proud of that. And before that, I had this wonderful career with Cornell Cooperative Extension and the Community and Regional Development Institute. All of that has come together and helped inform the kind of work that I do. When I was at CARTI, we did training for local government officials throughout the state. I work closely with the New York State Association of Counties, Association of Towns, New York Conference of Mayors. So this felt like a logical step. You know, through the History Center, too, I think I really came to appreciate more fully the land that we're on and giving knowledge to the Gaokahona people and the fact that there's been folks living on this land for 14,000 years. So through the town, we've also, I think, done a good job of calling attention that we recognize the history of that land and that it's not just part of our past, but it's part of our present and future as well.
1: That's wonderful. Thanks for sharing that. I think folks will be interested in knowing what you plan to do next. After all this incredible work that you've provided us in the community for decades, what you're going to do?
0: Yeah, it's probably I'm a Virgo.
1: Enjoy yourself.
0: So there's a list. It's probably not that different of a list than other folks who seek to be retired from writing more. I do want to write more, read more, walk, bike, maybe do some baking. I also want to volunteer at the Dalai Lama Learning Center. That's one thing that I often don't really care whether folks know if something's in the city or the town. That's my exception. You need to know that the Dalai Lama Learning Center and library is in the town of Ithaca. So, I was there today to put my name in to volunteer there.
1: Wonderful.
0: So I'm excited about that. But I have a whole stack of postcards. So my goal is to send a postcard every day to a friend or family. So it's probably not that different from what others talk about when they want to retire. Do some traveling as well. But I will certainly always be grounded in this community. You know, both my families have a long tenure in this area, so I don't plan on leaving.
1: Well, I'm glad to hear that, and I know lots of our listeners will be too. Anything else that we didn't get to that you wanted to share today?
0: No, you know, the town of Ithaca, sometimes, you know, we just quietly do what we need to do, which means sometimes we're forgotten, which sometimes is okay. But I do encourage town residents, actually all residents in the county, to really look at the geography of what the town is, because almost everyone has to get through the town as they're traversing the county.
1: Well, that's great advice. Rod, it's been great having you here. I'm grateful to spend some time with you during your last week as town supervisor, hearing you reflect on your tenure and as both a public servant and as a nonprofit and community leader. We are grateful for your service and look forward to finding more ways to recognize you for all of that in the next few months. Thanks for the conversation, and we wish you all the best moving forward.
0: Thank you very much.
1: And thanks to our All Things Local listeners this morning. This has been Jennifer Tavares with the Office of Community Relations at Cornell University.
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1: Welcome back in live to 607 this morning at 8:50. Next hour, Stefano, the owner of Sicilian Delight, on their 39th anniversary this coming Monday at their Ithaca location. Our live weather chat with meteorologist Connor Freidhoff comes up after this.
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6: I'm Dr. Anthony Lizerwitz, and this is Climate Connections. Disasters like fires, floods, and hurricanes can cause billions of dollars of damage and destroy people's lives. And as the climate warms, these disasters will get more extreme. 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BRIC stands for Building Resilient Infrastructure and Communities. It funds disaster resiliency projects like retrofitting homes with wildfire-resistant materials or restoring wetlands that help capture floodwater during storms.
7: It's pre-planning, preparing for what we know may happen in the future.
6: Joel Scatta of the nonprofit Natural Resources Defense Council says these projects are cost-effective. A 2019 analysis of resiliency grants from three federal agencies showed that every dollar spent saved six. BRIC was signed into law during President Trump's first term with bipartisan support. But last year, the Trump administration tried to cancel it. In response, states sued, and in March, a judge ruled that BRIC must be reinstated.
7: Pre-hazard mitigation programs like BRIC, they save lives and they save dollars. And they're one of the best ways that we can make sure that the United States is prepared for the impacts of climate change.
6: Climate Connections is produced by the Yale Center for Environmental Communication. To learn more about climate change, visit climateconnections.org.
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1: Good morning. It's 8:55, a late summer morning where it feels a little bit more like fall. That won't be the story, though, later on, nor will it be the story tomorrow. Meteorologist Connor Freidhoff is with us. Truly a seesaw week.
11: Absolutely, Joe. It's just been a very chilly, foggy start to our day. Most of us in the 40s. I even saw a few 30s down in northern Pennsylvania. But like you said, later on today, it'll be far from that, as we will be back in the 70s, so we can certainly shed that jacket here towards the afternoon. Shaping up to be quite a nice day overall once we get past this cold spell.
1: It was a nice, humid,

0: free day yesterday. Today will be kind of the same, but tomorrow, not really.
1: Yeah, tomorrow we start to see that mugginess come back into the picture. Actually could lead to a few quick showers in the morning, mostly during the commute, but a lingering shower potential does stick around heading into the rest of the day, and we'll feel that warmth going into Thursday, too.
0: All right, we'll talk about that then. Connor, thanks. It's 47 degrees in Owego, 48 in Cortland, 50 in Ithaca.
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0: Good morning. 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Coming up in the 9 o'clock hour, Stefano, the owner of Sicilian Delight. 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
2: Today, partly sunny and pleasant. The 5-degree guarantee, 73. Tonight, increasing clouds with a chance for showers, low 55. Wednesday, partly sunny, warm and humid, a few showers possible, high 79. And on Thursday, showers likely, high 79. For your complete First 20 forecast, tune to WENY News. I'm Chief Meteorologist Joe Barris.
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3: From ABC News, I'm Sherry Preston. The Supreme Court blocking President Trump's efforts to change how mail-in ballots are counted. The court voting 7-2 not to allow the president's executive order, saying only

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2: Pennsylvania health officials still investigating the death of a woman in her 40s believed to have succumbed to complications from the measles. Here's ABC's Stephanie Ramos.
3: The state health department says it is aware of the death and conducting its own review and will update the public when that investigation is complete. Now, the state says there have been 2 other confirmed measles-associated deaths in Pennsylvania this year who were both infants. And health officials continue to stress that vaccination is the best protection.
2: A neighborhood in Fort Worth, Texas, is demanding action from city leaders after a car crash that was only seconds away from catastrophe. ABC's Jim Ryan in Dallas-Fort Worth explains.
4: On Sunday evening, older kids were in a backyard pool and a 2-year-old was running along the side. At that moment, a car crashed through the wooden fence, scattering debris in the spot where the toddler had just been.
5: I've just known this was going to happen at some point.
4: Alex Gunter lives next door on that very busy street.
5: They just keep going faster and faster and faster.
4: The kids in the backyard were unhurt. The driver of the car was cited for recklessness and the passenger was hospitalized. The neighbors want the city to address the speed along that street. Jim Ryan, ABC News.
2: For the past 50 years, Japan has recorded more than 100,000 people who are 100 years or older. But this year, it set a new record, 107,677 centenarians in Japan, and nearly 90% of them are women. Sherry Preston, ABC News.
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8: 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Good morning. 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
9: After a cool start, we're expecting a comfortable afternoon.

0: Yorkers will soon be receiving some rebate checks in the mail. That money was approved in Governor Hochul's budget to provide one-time energy relief payments to help offset the rising cost of living. Joint filers who make less than $150,000 will be receiving $200 checks. Joint filers making up to $300,000 will receive checks for $150,000. Single filers who make $150,000 or less will be receiving $100. No need to apply, and there's nowhere to sign up. Those checks will begin being mailed out on Monday and continuing through December. Cortland's Common Council holding two public hearings tonight. The first, a chance to address potential changes to parking rules in the city. One of those changes could be paid parking on some streets near the SUNY Cortland campus. The other hearing is about a planned change to the city code, which replaces family-based residential terms with unit-based language. That meeting tonight starts at 6. Next week, Ithaca will hold a public information session. Officials will have details prepared about a proposed planned unit development on Chestnut Street. The project team will answer questions at Lehman Alternative Community School next Thursday at 5:30. Ithaca Town Supervisor Rod Howe is retiring. Howe began his career in government at the turn of the last century.
1: I was on the planning board. It was in December of 1999 that I came onto the board for a final vote for a housing project at Cornell, and it ended up being a very, very long evening. In fact, I think we had to adjourn because I was going to end up being the vote that decided how to move forward, and we met the next morning. So I was like, what did I get myself into? And I'm sure that others thought, who is this Rod Howe?
0: Since 2020, Howe has served as Ithaca Town Supervisor. His term comes to an end in December of next year. It'll be filled by Deputy Town Supervisor Eric Levine. WHCU News Time 908, a Cornell building could soon see some renovation work. Here's WHCU's Matt Aceto.
2: The university wants to transform BB Hall into a makerspace for students. The building currently contains offices. Renovations would include an outdoor porch area and new rooftop equipment. The Town of Ithaca's Planning Board will talk all about the project tonight at 6:30. Matt Aceto, WHCU News.
0: Part of a road in Enfield remains closed. The town says Bostwick Road between South Applegate and State Route 327 staying closed until further notice. A few months ago, officials announced grant funding to replace the culvert on Bostwick, which has required road closures. Tompkins County deputies charging an Ithaca woman with drunk driving. Sheriff Derek Osborne says Caitlin Nelson showed up drunk yesterday afternoon at an Ithaca liquor store and was denied service. After getting a vehicle description and license plate, deputies soon spotted the 35-year-old driving on Route 13 in Dryden. Nelson was pulled over and charged with DWI. Three teens charged with a felony in the village of Bath. A man told officers earlier this month he was robbed by a group of kids on Liberty Street. Police later recovered some of the stolen items from a house on West William Street. The three teens, two of whom are 15, the other 17, were charged with second-degree robbery. WHCU News Time 910. Friday was the 25th anniversary of the September 11, 2001 attacks. Ithaca Police Chief Tom Kelly tells us about one long-term impact 9/11 has had on law enforcement.
3: Just in general with communications, with incident command, with putting together structures to respond to large events and changing how we communicate on a radio, using plain English rather than codes where when you have multiple agencies coming together, people might not be able to communicate.
0: Kelly adds 9/11 was also a reminder of the importance of first responders. Federal funding flying down to a southern tier airport. Senator Chuck Schumer says the Elmira Corning Regional Airport will receive over $11 million to repair the runway. The funding will reconstruct about 8,000 feet of lighting on the airport's main runway and rehabilitate the entire paved runway. Schumer says it's part of over $33 million in federal funding.

0: Funding for upstate airports. The town of Lansing wants to fill vacancies on several boards. They're accepting applications for available spots on the Planning Board, Zoning Board of Appeals, Board of Ethics, and the Conservation Advisory Council. If you're interested, you have until October 15th to apply. The terms begin January 1st.
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2: Today, a mix of sun and clouds, the 5-degree guarantee 73. Tonight, becoming mostly cloudy, showers possible, low 55. Wednesday, hazy, warm and humid, chance for a few showers, high 79. And on Thursday, scattered showers, high 79. For your complete first warning forecast, tune to WENY News. I'm Chief Meteorologist Joe Veras.
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0: A nice blue sky above us, 50 in Ithaca, 48 in Cortland, 47 in Owego at 9:12. Coming up at about 9:40, Stefano, the owner of Sicilian Delight in Ithaca and other locations around the New York and Connecticut areas. We'll hear from him as they celebrate their 39th anniversary this Monday at the shops at Ithaca Mall. Coming up next, an AI grant.
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0: Good morning, 9:16 on this Tuesday edition of 607 This Morning. Joe Salzone with Matt Aceto here. Researchers at Cornell will be studying artificial intelligence. The Cornell Chronicle reports professors Gordon Pennycook and David Rand have received nearly $1.5 million in funding from the John Templeton Foundation to explore whether AI can be used to understand and increase open-mindedness. The project will investigate the topic both from psychological and philosophical perspectives. The grant covers a three-year period. Spanish speakers in Tompkins County getting some recognition later today.
1: At tonight's legislative session, lawmakers will honor Hispanic Heritage Month. Officials say the county has an active, growing, and civically engaged Hispanic community. Today also marks the anniversary of independence for five Latin American nations: Nicaragua, Honduras, Costa Rica, El Salvador, and Guatemala. Matt Aceto, WHCU News.
0: The town of Ovid trying to figure out who installed a license plate reader. Town Supervisor Joseph Borst writing a letter to Seneca County and the state DOT requesting the removal of a camera at the intersection of Routes 96A and 414. FingerLakes1.com reports the device was installed without notice or consultation with town officials. It's not clear who installed it or who's operating it. An Owego lawmaker expressing concern about tech privacy. Village trustee Rusty Fuller says surveillance systems are completely hackable by foreign countries and criminals.
2: The bad guys can get it. China can get it. They can put on AI. That doesn't mean that we should just give in and let everything go, but just we're not unsensitive to that idea.
0: Owego Police Chief Joe Kennedy says he understands concern from the public. Meantime, the village is applying for a $125,000 grant for license plate readers and some other technology. WHCU News Time, 7:18. It's the dawn of the 94th season of Hollenbeck's Cider Mill in Virgil. The popular cidery and snack shop will kick off the fall Saturday with its fresh-pressed drinks and signature donuts. Apple season ends December 20th. The winter season will run from January 15 to the 14th of March. Hollenbeck's was established in 1933. And the first few days of the school year in Dryden last week went well. Superintendent Josh Bocciagalupi says support was strong to begin the 26-27 school year.
3: We have had a great opening. We had a great opening with our staff, great opening with our students, largely because of who our staff is and who our community is and how they support us.
0: Just like last year, Bocciagalupi says the district this year is focused on staff and student well-being. About 20 minutes from now, we'll be joined by Stefano, the owner of Sicilian Delight, on 607 This Morning.
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5: Today, partly sunny and pleasant. The 5-degree guarantee, 73. Tonight, increasing clouds with a chance for showers, low 55. Wednesday, partly sunny, warm and humid, a few showers possible, high 79. And on Thursday, showers likely, high 79. For your complete First 20 forecast, tune to WENY News. I'm Chief Meteorologist Joe Veras.
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0: Bright sunshine, 50 degrees in Ithaca. 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
7: 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I'm one of the infectious disease physicians here at Centralis Health. Measles is a virus that has been around for a very long time. The measles virus will spread from person to person by coughing, sneezing, and so the virus itself will go up into the air and also be on the surfaces that were contacted. The biggest thing for most people to protect yourself from developing measles would be vaccination. One shot of the vaccine for MMR or measles, mumps, rubella vaccine is about 93% protective. And then if you get two shots, it's roughly 97% protective. It's extremely important in young children to get vaccinated. Measles is the most deadliest and most concerning in young children, and they are the most vulnerable population.
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2: 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Is productivity really down? 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How do I get reached in a family emergency? How do you reach me in an emergency? 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School kids need a bell. 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That's not a policy. That's a cell block. 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
7: Cornell men's soccer is on the road today. The Big Red visit Pittsburgh at 7. A skater for the Sabres is getting paid. Noah Oslin has signed an 8-year extension worth nearly $53 million. Oslin tallied 27 points last season for Buffalo. There's baseball in the Big Apple this evening. The Mets host the O's at 7:10. Meantime, the Yankees continue their series in Minnesota. First pitch, 7:40. On the mound for the Yanks will be Max Fried. The Syracuse Mets start a new series tonight against Lehigh Valley. First pitch, 6:35 in the Salt City. It's the last Taco Tuesday at the ballpark this year. And a former coach for the Jets is blowing out some candles. Pete Carroll turned 75 today. Carroll coached the Jets for one season in 1994. He later won a Super Bowl with the Seahawks. And that's sports on WHCU. I'm Matt Aceto.
6: Thank you, Matt. 9:26 now on 6:07 this morning. We have another half hour left of local news and much more as we continue on News Talk WHCU Radio.
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2: I'm Nicole Murray with Your Money Now. Bill Gates said on Reuters that no government in the world is ready for the changes artificial intelligence will bring to society, as he warned of the risks ahead. The Microsoft co-founder has warned of the threats to jobs, concerns about attacks, and the dangers of addiction to AI companions. Hundreds of activists rallied in downtown Toronto yesterday, demonstrating against Prime Minister Mark Carney's investment summit that seeks to attract interest in more than 160 mining, energy, technology, and infrastructure projects. CNBC reports that protest organizers said they opposed projects that would expand fossil fuel infrastructure. Air Baltic chief executive Erno Helden told Reuters that the company is in talks with labor unions to come to an agreement on an adjustment in the workforce. This news comes after the carrier announced it was voluntarily entering Chapter 11 bankruptcy proceedings. Futures are slightly lower as AI chip stocks rebound. That's Your Money Now.
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2: Not many, if any, clouds right now. Mostly sunny and 53 degrees in Ithaca. Ahead of us in about 10 minutes, celebrating 39 years of Sicilian delight at the Shops at Ithaca Mall.
3: ABC News, I'm Sherry Preston. No changes to how mail-in balloting will work before the midterm elections this year. The Supreme Court upholding a lower court's ruling that freezes President Trump's executive order that would have limited voting by mail. More questions being raised today about the effects of AI at an event in

0: Washington, spanning the political spectrum. Both Senator Bernie Sanders and former Trump advisor Steve Bannon are expected to speak. ABC's Elizabeth Schulze is in Washington.
1: Leaders of the biggest AI companies agreed the technology needs to slow down. Anthropic CEO Dario Amodei warning AI models are rapidly learning to band together and outsmart humans. Tech titans now making the case for federal guardrails. A top executive from OpenAI meeting with lawmakers Monday on Capitol Hill.
0: Gas prices averaging right around $4.31 a gallon nationwide. Oil prices, though, easing a little today. Earlier, Brent crude was at $108 a barrel. This is ABC News.
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3: Good morning at 9:32. One word to describe the day ahead of us: pleasant.
4: After a cool start, we're expecting a comfortable afternoon with temperatures in the 70s. I'm meteorologist Joe Varis, and I'll have details in my forecast.
3: It is 54 degrees in Ithaca, 49 in Lewego, and 53 in Cortland. I'm Joe Salzone with Matt Aceto. Now the news. After a near three-decade run in local government, Ithaca Town Supervisor Rod Howe will step down this coming Friday. He says it's the right time to move on.
5: And there's a lot that goes into that phrase, that it's time. And I like to think that we've spent the last 3 months doing the transition planning necessary to make sure everything goes smoothly.
3: He's also closing in on a personal milestone.
5: I'm turning 70 right after I leave, so there's something about, maybe it's time for me to focus on some other things in life. And I've done a number of things. I have a great career, so it really is time.
3: The remainder of Howe's term will be filled by Deputy Town Supervisor Eric Levine through the end of next year. Renovation work is a possibility for a building at Cornell.
6: The university wants to transform BB Hall into a makerspace for students. The building currently contains offices. Renovations would include an outdoor porch area and new rooftop equipment. The Town of Ithaca's Planning Board will talk all about the project tonight at 6:30. Matt Aceto, WHCU News.
3: The Town of Enfield says Bostwick Road, a road between South Applegate and State Route 327, staying closed until further notice. WHCU News Time, 9:34. Deputies in Tompkins County charging an Ithaca woman with driving while drunk. Sheriff Derek Osborne says Caitlin Nelson showed up drunk Monday at an Ithaca liquor store and was denied service. Deputies soon spotted the 35-year-old driving on Route 13 in Dryden. Nelson was pulled over and charged with DWI. In the village of Bath, three teens facing a felony charge. Earlier this month, a man told officers he was robbed by a group of kids on Liberty Street. Later, police say they recovered some stolen items from a house on West William Street. Those three teens have each been charged with second-degree robbery. Ithaca Police Chief Tom Kelly says there's at least one important lesson to learn from 9/11. If you see something, say something.
7: Officers, and even around important dates like this, we talk about vigilance. We talk about, every call, all the information that we receive from the community, how important it is to look at, to evaluate, take a step back, look at big picture. And we take all calls seriously.
3: Friday marked the 25th anniversary of the 9/11 attacks. We're at the start of another school year in Dryden. Superintendent Josh Bacigalupi says their focus follows a similar path from last year.
8: Our action steps have moved a little bit, but our priority continues to focus on well-being of our staff, our community, our students, also using data to drive our literacy instruction. And so those are our two big priorities that we focus most of our PD around, most of our action steps for our strategic plan, all centered around those two big goals, those two big priorities.
3: That plan was updated by the district over spring. and a candy product.

0: sold nationwide being recalled. Federal safety officials say the rolling ball on Ricky Joy Sour Crush liquid candy bottles can detach, posing a hazard of choking. About 2.3 million were distributed in stores and online from January 2023 through this past May. Take a look at the affected product details at 607newsnow.com. Newsmaker guest next.
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2: Today, a mix of sun and clouds. The 5-degree guarantee, 73. Tonight, becoming mostly cloudy. Showers possible, low 55. Wednesday, hazy, warm, and humid. Chance for a few showers, high 79. And on Thursday, scattered showers, high 79. For your complete first 20 forecast, tune to WENY News. I'm Chief Meteorologist Joe Veras.
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4: Hi, this is Christopher Young at Young's Coins.
5: Quite a few times we've had people bring in different coins that were just in bags of what they thought to be just worthless coins. And I'm pulling out things that are worth hundreds, if not thousands of dollars. One person had a foreign gold coin that was a little bit more than half an ounce of gold, and they go out of here with about $2,300 that particular day. But the big one, somebody brought in, it was a gold bar with no markings on it. They were paid out over $14,000 for something that they had zero cost in.
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7: Good morning, 9:40 on 607 this morning. This coming Monday marks the 39th anniversary of Sicilian Delight, which of course you can find at the shops at Ithaca Mall. Stefano is the owner and he joins us. Stefano, welcome.
8: Good morning, guys. How are you today?
7: Doing great. 39 years. That's a lot of pizza in almost four decades.
8: Yep.
7: That's what, tens of thousands of pies?
8: We lost the count, you know. But whatever we do, like we say, we do passion and love and everything, and we try to support the community.
7: That's right. Now we get to support you because Monday it's going to be a special day to honor 39 years.
8: Yes, it is.
7: Tell us about it.
8: All right, Monday the 21st, like I say, we got a couple influence from New York, and we got a special, buy one and one free, whatever you guys buy, you know. And I want to just invite everybody, community, college, everybody in Ithaca and out Ithaca to stop by to the Ithaca Mall, 40 Catamore Road, and 11 to 3. Special all day long, no stop. My 11 to 3, I be there, and we got a lot of people. We got, you know, everything is fresh for you guys, like every day, and we support you guys, the community, and everybody.
7: It's perfect. It's a staple of the Ithaca area. I wonder, how do you set your pizza apart from other places?
8: Listen, I know I never talk about nobody place. Everybody have to live in, you know. We got employee, we have to pay the bill, we have to pay the rent, and we support each other. Like I say to everybody, I love all the pizzeria in Ithaca. Okay, listen, this is... You know, it's a, we work hard. We are 7 day week, and it's a lot of 14, 15 hour a day for you guys. And I never discrimination nobody. Like I say, humble. I am a humble guy, and everybody know me in Ithaca. And I try to bring the passion and love I got it today to the pizzeria, to the pizza business. And like I say, you know, I love what I do. For this, never complaining with nobody. And all the pizzeria in Ithaca is all my friend. And I love everybody. And I support everybody with my heart.
7: Monday the 21st, the 39th anniversary of Sicilian Delight. It's grown quite a bit in 39 years. Because it's not just Ithaca. There are other locations. Tell us the origin story. What's the history?
8: Okay, the history. Okay, we start in 1980. In Eureka, New Hartford, New York, Sangratown Mall. Is both my uncle start this business from zero, like two brothers from Sicily started this business. It started in Eureka. And the first, like I said, the first business we got in New Hartford, New York, and Sicilian Delight. And after, we start open Ithaca. the second location. And like I say, today we got a seven location. We have Eureka, New York. We got Ithaca, New York. We got Rochester, New York. Victor, New York. Connecticut. West Waterbury. We got Middletown Mall. We got Poughkeepsie Mall. And everything, Sicilian Delight. All the pizzeria we got is inside the mall. Like we say, we bring a passion and love in the mall to everybody and all the community.
7: How do you change with the times? You were showing me a little while ago, you have a TikTok page, which 40 years ago was not a thing anyone ever even conceived. How do you change with the times and keep reaching new people?
8: Okay, today is with this TikTok, Facebook, Instagram, YouTube. Today, everybody, you got his phone in their hands. And everybody look for the best place, the best location to eat, to go out, to go vacation. Today is the future. This is the future, guys. It's the technology, it changed. And we have to adapt for the new future. Okay? This is the future. Before, it's different. Before we know got it, this, and we try to do magazine, advertiser, you know, but today, the best advertiser you do yourself. You prove who you are, and everybody know. Like before everybody shopping, shopping in the mall, shopping in the store. Now everybody shopping with the phone, shopping Amazon. Lot of company you can buy things with your phone. You don't need to go nowhere. We stay home, just to push it up a couple click, and you got it, you deliver home. And this is the future, guys.
7: Let me ask you this. What's the secret to making the perfect...

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1: Thank you so much. Thank you, Joe. I really appreciate it with the bottom of my heart.
0: No problem at all. Thank you. 947, here's meteorologist Joe Varis.
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3: Today, partly sunny and pleasant. The 5-degree guarantee, 73. Tonight, increasing clouds with a chance for showers, low 55. Wednesday, partly sunny, warm and humid, a few showers possible, high 79. And on Thursday, showers likely, high 79. For your complete First 20 forecast, tune to WENY News. I'm Chief Meteorologist Joe Varis.
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26: 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Wheat and corn prices started rising rapidly in late summer, some encouragement for a lot of farmers who paid dearly for fertilizer this year. Veronica Nye is chief economist at the Fertilizer Institute.
1: We're doing what we can as an industry to increase the capacity here in the U.S. to try to increase that global availability of fertilizer so that we are doing our part

0: in order to make sure that growers have access to nutrients. Unfortunately, there's a lot of global dynamics that are at play in the fertilizer markets that we do not have a lot of control over. Geopolitics, I think, is the biggest threat to the fertilizer industry. And depending on what challenge pops up or continues over the next several years, that really has the potential to drive where investment in fertilizer production occurs.
1: Nye's colleague at the Fertilizer Institute, Alice McKinnon, drives home the scope of the problem.
2: 50% of the world would not have food to survive without the development of fertilizer as we know it today. So, you know, I think it's really important to make sure that everyone understands that.
1: Nye and McKinnon appeared in the Farm Food Facts podcast from U.S. Farmers and Ranchers in Action. That's Farm to Fork. I'm Daryl Anderson.
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4: Oasis is hitting the road again. Coming off the successful premiere of their documentary, Oasis, Don't Look Back in Anger, the British band has announced new tour dates for 2027, including stops in Boston and Las Vegas. Oasis, Don't Look Back in Anger is in theaters now and will stream on Hulu and Disney Plus later this year. Disney is the parent company of Hulu and ABC News.
5: She's from Texas, I can tell.
4: Ella Langley's Choosin' Texas continues to break records. The hit single is now tied with Mariah Carey's All I Want for Christmas Is You as the longest-running single on the Billboard Hot 100 with 22 weeks at number one, after breaking the record for non-holiday songs with 20 weeks. We now have the official trailer for Crystal Lake. The Friday the 13th prequel series about Pam Voorhees is set to premiere on Peacock on October 15th. Chuck Sievertson, ABC.
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0: That is 6:07 this morning for Tuesday, September 15, 9:59 now. For Matthew Adams and Matt Aceto, I'm Joe Salzone. Good morning, good day, good night, and good luck.
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2: Today, a mix of sun and clouds. The 5-degree guarantee, 73. Tonight, becoming mostly cloudy. Showers possible, low 55. Wednesday, hazy, warm, and humid. Chance for a few showers, high 79. And on Thursday, scattered showers, high 79. For your complete first 20 forecast, tune to WENY News. I'm Chief Meteorologist Joe Veras.
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3: From ABC News, I'm Sherry Preston. There's a big AI tech summit going on in Washington today, but this one isn't focusing on advancing the technology or holding it back. This one is focused on keeping humanity in AI models. And those on both sides of the ideological spectrum will be speaking. ABC's Karen Waugh has more on that and what President Trump is saying.
4: Trump posted, "The only guardrails AI needs are a strong and smart, high IQ president." And he claimed the doomsday warnings are a sick conspiracy. But the fear is now crossing party lines. Today, Bernie Sanders and Steve Bannon, the Democratic Socialist senator and the longtime Trump ally, are expected to share a stage in Washington to call for limits on AI. Bannon saying, "The American people are not going to be supplicants to these tech oligarchs."
3: President's son, Don Jr., describes the lavish party thrown for him and his bride after their wedding was simply a gift. Others questioned the Russian oligarch's gesture. ABC Chief Washington correspondent Jonathan Carl has that.
5: The president's son had described his wedding as a low-key affair on his podcast.
6: "We had an awesome small ceremony in the Bahamas. Was just absolutely cool."
5: But the parties that followed were anything but low-key. John Jr.'s new wife, Bettina, posted pictures of the festivities, including professional dancers and a large fireworks display. ProPublica says Umar Kremlev footed the bill. Kremlev is well-connected in Russia with Vladimir Putin.
3: The Supreme Court blocking President Trump's effort to change how mail-in ballots are counted, the court rejecting his push to restrict mail-in voting in this year's midterms. The president just now responding on social media saying, "These are not the people I interviewed to serve on the court. They are merely a shell of their original selves." Price of gas now hitting an average of $4.31 a gallon, according to Gas Buddy. That's $1.20 more than a year ago and a nickel higher than just last week. You're listening to ABC News.
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8: It's Matt Aceto. A Tioga County village is stressing togetherness. The village of Spencer is encouraging residents to stay resilient, supportive, and united after a fire last Friday destroyed the Sure-Fine grocery store. In a statement, trustees said they'll do everything within their ability to ensure a grocery store or similar business remains in Spencer. Authorities are still determining the cause and origin of the fire. Deputies are charging an Ithaca woman with drunk driving.
9: Tompkins County Sheriff Derek Osborne says Caitlin Nelson showed up drunk Monday at a liquor store in Ithaca and was denied service soon after. A vehicle description and license plate was obtained by deputies who then spotted the 35-year-old driving on Route 13 in Dryden. Nelson was pulled over and charged with DWI. Joe Salzone, WHCU News.
8: After nearly 30 years, Rod Howe is leaving government. Ithaca's town supervisor retires Friday. Howe says it's the right time to step away.
10: And there's a lot that goes into that phrase, that it's time. And I like to think that we've spent the last 3 months doing the transition planning necessary to make sure everything goes smoothly.
8: Deputy Town Supervisor Eric Levine becomes acting supervisor on Saturday. And Lansing is looking to fill vacancies on several boards. The town is accepting applications for open spots on the Planning Board, Zoning Board of Appeals, Board of Ethics, and Conservation Advisory Council. Anyone who's interested has until October 15th to apply. Local news matters. On the radio, I'm Matt Aceto.
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2: Today, partly sunny and pleasant. The 5-degree guarantee 73. Tonight, increasing clouds with a chance for showers. Low 55. Wednesday, partly sunny, warm and humid. A few showers possible. High 79. And on Thursday, showers likely. High 79. For your complete First 20 forecast, tune to WENY News. I'm Chief Meteorologist Joe Barris.
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12: 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Okay, look, we got Lake Ontario. We're going to call it Lake

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0: Bailey's did what some would consider to be the unthinkable by forgiving the dealer who sold the drugs to their daughter.
1: Ashlyn was really fun, little tiny thing, always smiling.
2: Full of energy. She's one of those just magnetic people.
1: But she was at church all the time, so she was very familiar. So she was 6 years old when she became a Christian. She just was like, Mom, I want to do this. She talked to the children's minister as well as the pastor, and they were like, yes, she totally gets it and totally understands.
2: From a little bitty age, she wanted to be a cheerleader. She was the one that they would just see how high they could throw her, you know? And she loved it. When she started in kindergarten, she came home upset because some of the other girls wouldn't let her be in the club because she wasn't big enough. And it really crushed her.
1: When people would tease her about it, she would just kind of laugh with it. They didn't really think it bothered her. She would forgive and just kind of move on.
2: I think it's something that started at an early age, built that toughness up. I think she kind of went over and above to prove to everybody that she was important. So I really think she started experimenting with drugs just to prove that she was, you know, she was cool like the rest of the gang, you know. So Ashlyn's addiction started kind of in ninth grade as her just sampling weed just to try to fit in. And that kind of grew into, you know, a stronger addiction over time and stronger pills. Her senior year, it was really taking a pretty hard slide, her attitude around us. And we had been trying to parent her through it. She ended up deciding to go to rehab. Came back from that, a very strong Christian, but she went right back into the same environment that she was in before she went out there. And within 2 or 3 days, she was already back to smoking weed again. 2 or 3 years, it was just a downhill spiral. Her drugs kept getting stronger and harder. She got on a pretty hard opiate addiction that led to heroin. Ashlyn went to purchase heroin, ended up purchasing heroin that was mainly fentanyl. They told us that they had found her dead of an overdose in an abandoned house downtown Birmingham. It was leading up to the sentencing hearing for the drug dealer.
1: I don't know that I felt anything for or against him. We don't ever know if she would have been clean. You know, that chance was taken away from her.
2: I'm dealing with anger. At times, you know, it's like, man, he needs to get what he's got coming to him. I mean, that's the earthly side as a dad because, you know, what I love so much got taken from me. And about that time, our son came to us and said, can I go see him? Because I want to go talk to him and I want to offer him forgiveness. And I was like, well.
3: I knew that I needed to go and talk to him or write him a letter or something. Just to let him know that I forgive him. I get freedom from it, but he also knows that I don't have any anger or hatred towards him. So I knew that I had to because Jesus forgave me and I'm called to forgive others.
2: If he's got it, that's just confirmation for me that we're doing the right thing by doing it because all three of us are being convicted of the same thing. So we went ahead and we wrote him a letter of forgiveness. As a family, we write this letter to you, hopefully through the eyes of Christ, not to condemn you, but to allow your conviction to change your heart and your life. You need to know that we do not hold any ill feelings toward you as a person created by God. We extend forgiveness to you for the wrongs against our family in the same way that Christ has forgiven our wrongs. I think it kind of hit home, I hope anyway. Forgiveness is not righting a wrong. It is not reconciling a wrong, fixing it. But what forgiveness is what's happened can keep me in bondage. And I'm not going to allow that, what you did, to have a stronghold over me. So I'm releasing this to God. Our goal also is God loves Roderick, the guy that killed him, as much as he loves anybody. So, I mean, he's got a story. God's got a plan for him, just like he's got for me. You know, I don't want to be the thing that keeps him from that, number one. But I want to be the one.

0: helps, or we do, that leads him maybe closer to God. As many things as Ashlyn may have gotten wrong, the one thing she did get right was forgiveness. And all of us are going to have some struggles. We're all going to have some failures. We're all going to have some people that hurt us. Forgiveness, like, changes it all. And I think that's one thing that she really did get right. And if I could copy her on that, you know, I think I would be in a lot better place than I would have been without it.
1: And what a story, and the power of forgiveness. Christian or not, forgiveness, well, sometimes that's all you have. And if you don't forgive, well, you are in bondage, and that hate will consume you. What a story indeed. That's Mike and Deborah Bailey, their daughter Ashlyn, lost to fentanyl and to opioids. And my goodness, we've been doing any number of stories about families losing children to drug overdoses. And fentanyl has been the chief problem over the last few years. Fentanyl knows no class. It just comes in. It's a killer. And what a forgiveness story here, folks. The son teaching the adults the power of forgiveness. That letter, well, what better thing can you do to let go of that hate? And my goodness, what a thing to read if you're the person who sold those drugs. What a second chance you're about to have if you'll just allow yourself to. And we do a lot of prison stories here on this show, too. The power of forgiveness, the power of love. Mike and Deborah Bailey's story, Ashlyn's story, and of course, the son's story, and that dealer's story here on Our American Story. 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
4: I'm Nicole Murray with Your Money Now. Stocks have dropped to kick off the trading day. The president is dismissing warnings from AI industry leaders that the technology is developing too fast, saying the U.S. already has guardrails in place to hold tech companies accountable. Vice President J.D. Vance.
5: The Chinese are engaged in this long-term AI race against the United States. We want to make sure the United States, we do things smartly, but we stay ahead of the curve.
4: Trump on social media referred to the warnings as a hoax. GM said it is releasing a new vehicle infotainment system beginning later this year with its redesigned Chevrolet Silverado and GMC Sierra pickup trucks. GM is trying to improve how drivers can use third-party systems from Apple and Google alongside its own software. Chinese-owned seed giant Syngenta Group has confidentially filed for a Hong Kong IPO and is considering raising about $5 billion. That is according to Bloomberg News. That's Your Money Now.
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2: This is Our American Stories, and our next one comes from a man who's simply known as the History Guy. His videos are watched by hundreds of thousands of people of all ages on YouTube. The History Guy is also heard here on Our American Stories. In 1984, during a period of Cold War tension, a Soviet submarine collided with a United States aircraft carrier. Here's the History Guy with the story of the USS Kitty Hawk collision.
3: It was March 21st, 1984, and the supercarrier USS Kitty Hawk was in the Sea of Japan. Commissioned in April of 1961, Kitty Hawk was the first of a class of 3 so-called supercarriers, upgraded versions of the previous Forrestal class. Capable of carrying 85 aircraft and with a crew complement of 5,624 officers and men, the Kitty Hawk had served throughout the Vietnam War and continued serving in the Western Pacific. She had been sent to the Sea of Japan in March to participate in Team Spirit exercises. Team Spirit was a joint exercise with the United States and the Republic of Korea, held annually from 1976 to 1993. The exercise was designed to evaluate and improve the interoperability of the ROK and U.S. forces. The operation, so close to the Soviet Far East, attracted the attention of the Soviet military. Kitty Hawk reported that over the course of the exercise, the carrier and its escorts came in contact with 43 Soviet aircraft, 6 Soviet surface elements, and 1 Soviet submarine. The submarine was the Victor-class submarine K-314. Designated Project 671, or Scorpion Fish, by the Soviet Navy and given the NATO designation Victor-1, the Victor-class was a series of nuclear-powered attack submarines designed to counter enemy vessels, especially American nuclear attack submarines. Although its exact armament at the time is still classified, the submarine was likely armed with both torpedoes and missiles, including SSN-15 Starfish nuclear-armed anti-submarine missiles. The Kitty Hawk was aware that it was being shadowed by the submarine since it had left the South Korean port of Busan on March 19th. Such behavior was not uncommon, as an officer aboard Kitty Hawk explained to the New York Times. They play cat and mouse with us all the time. As part of their tracking, the U.S. had simulated destroying the submarine, that is, had units in a position where they could have destroyed the submarine in a combat situation, 15 times. A former aviator who piloted a P-3B Orion anti-submarine and surveillance aircraft explained, "Chasing Ivan was great fun. Serious business, but nevertheless great fun. The only problem was that when you caught Ivan, you had to let him go." On the night of March 21st, the Kitty Hawk was leaving the Sea of Japan, heading south to the Yellow Sea. As they deployed, the Kitty Hawk's escorts moved away, some 2.5 miles distant. This, in essence, left the Kitty Hawk blind to the location of the K-314. The carrier did not have its own sonar equipment, but instead relied on its escort vessels and aircraft to track the submarine. If it were a wartime situation, the submarine would never have gotten within the battle group, Pentagon spokesman Michael Birch explained in a UPI report. "In peacetime, it's not required that the Navy keep 24-hour watch on Soviet submarines," Birch continued. "These were peacetime conditions. It's not unusual to lose contact." Still, the pilot of the P-3B Orion explained that he and his crew knew that the submarine was in the area of the carrier, and in fact speculated that the submarine was attempting a maneuver where it tries to hide underneath the carrier to mask the submarine's sound, a technique which the pilot said generally doesn't work. But the K-314 wasn't trying to hide. Instead, the submarine, under the command of Captain Vladimir Evsenko, had lost track of the Kitty Hawk. The most likely reason was simply the rough seas. An expert quoted in the Washington Post commented that it is a very confusing world beneath the surface, and observed that the Sea of Japan, which is relatively shallow and is teeming with commercial and military ships, is one of the noisiest in the world, confusing the sonar that submarines use to track other ships. There is an additional problem as well, as sonar, which tracks sound, leaves a notorious blind spot in the baffles behind a submarine, where the noise of its own screws makes it impossible to detect other ships across an approximately 60-degree arc. Some sailors suggest that either the Kitty Hawk

0: rocket made an abrupt course change or was engaging in a deceptive lighting exercise, so the ship would change its running lighting configuration to appear like the guided missile cruiser USS Long Beach. While such operations would have been intended to confuse surface ships, it may also have confused the K-314. In any case, having lost his target, Captain Evsenko decided to bring the K-314 to periscope depth. When he looked through the periscope, he was stunned to see that he and the Kitty Hawk were on a collision course. He immediately ordered the submarine to dive, but by then, it was already too late. At approximately 10 p.m., some 150 miles off the coast of Korea, in rough seas and pitch-black night, the nuclear-powered and armed Soviet submarine K-314 collided with the nuclear-armed carrier USS Kitty Hawk. Captain Rogers was on the bridge at the time, monitoring one of the ship's radars. He said, "We felt a sudden shudder, a very violent shudder." The radar was designed to detect surface contacts and would have not have seen the still-submerged submarine. There was no indication that anyone on the Kitty Hawk saw the submarine in the moments before the collision, and there likely wouldn't have been time to make a response if they had. A sailor on the flight deck felt the shudder too, explaining, "That is something you normally don't feel on a carrier." A sailor in the messroom said his tray jumped up 4 inches. Others, however, seemed to barely notice, writing the shudder off as rough seas. One sailor described asking shipmates in a TV lounge if they felt something, and they insisted that he was crazy. On the P-3 Orion, they could hear a great scraping noise through their hydrophones. Sailors on the Kitty Hawk said the scraping noise lasted 5 to 8 minutes as the submarine dragged along the keel. Evsenko was quoted on the website Russia Beyond, recalling that the first thought was that the conning tower had been destroyed and the submarine's body was cut to pieces. They confirmed that the periscope and antennas were still working when they felt a second strike on the starboard side. The collision could have been much worse. It was a glancing blow off the right side of Kitty Hawk's bow. The second strike that Evsenko felt was when the submarine's propeller struck the hull of the Kitty Hawk, breaking off a piece that was left in the Kitty Hawk's bow. The submarine was forced to surface. The Kitty Hawk immediately launched a pair of SH-3 Sea King helicopters to render assistance. The submarine appeared to have a dent or crease between its stern and sail. It was reported moving at a slow 5 knots towards the Soviet naval base at Vladivostok, while the guided missile cruiser, Petropavlovsk, steamed apparently to the submarine's assistance. The submarine did not answer the Kitty Hawk's offers of assistance, nor did it request any, and the Soviet government refused to comment. News reports at the time said that the Kitty Hawk detected no nuclear leak from the submarine, and that President Reagan was apprised of the situation. The Kitty Hawk remained for approximately 2 hours in order to be available in case it needed to render assistance, but then continued on its course. Other U.S. Navy ships remained in the area. While the initial reports were that the Kitty Hawk had taken only superficial damage, within a day the Navy reported that the carrier was taking on water. The collision had ruptured a fuel tank storing aircraft fuel, which was then becoming contaminated with seawater. The crew had to pump the fuel from the tank. The Kitty Hawk had a hole in the bow and a gash from the submarine's propeller below the waterline. Divers the next day brought up a piece of the propeller that had been lodged in the hull, and the crew had it mounted in a hangar. The Navy described the damage as minor, saying that it could be repaired at sea and was not significant enough to affect normal operations. Although crew members aboard Kitty Hawk speculated that there was a significant risk for the crew of the submarine after being rolled over in a collision, the Russian Navy has never provided information on the extent of the damage to the K-314. Several members of the Kitty Hawk and other U.S. ships' crews noted seeing welding sparks as members of the K-314 crew engaged in apparent repairs. The K-314 was not able to return to base under its own power and was eventually met by a seagoing tug. The report in Russia Beyond quotes Captain Evsenko saying that there was no loss of life aboard the submarine. The general feeling aboard the Kitty Hawk was that the submarine had taken more damage than the carrier, prompting jokes about the Kitty Hawk being the first anti-submarine carrier weapon. The crew painted a red submarine on the ship's island near the bridge to mark their victory, but the Navy later made them remove it. The Kitty Hawk underwent repairs at Subic Bay Naval Base in the Philippines, which crew members described as filling the damaged voids with concrete. During the repairs, it was discovered that some of the submarine's specialized outer coating had scraped off onto Kitty Hawk, could be analyzed, allowing the U.S. a minor intelligence coup. The USS Kitty Hawk continued to serve clear into the next century and wasn't decommissioned until 2009 after an impressive nearly 49-year service in the United States Navy. She was the last oil-fired U.S. carrier to serve. Sometimes the story about what did not happen is as interesting as the story that what did. The fact that an event was, well, far less catastrophic than it might have been is history that deserves to be remembered.
1: 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If you want more stories of forgotten history, please subscribe to his YouTube channel, The History Guy. History deserves to be remembered. A great story, The History Guy's story, the day a Soviet nuclear attack submarine rammed an American aircraft carrier, here on Our American Stories.
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7: It's Matt Aceto. Researchers on East Hill will study artificial intelligence. The Cornell Chronicle reports Professors Gordon Pennycook and David Rand are receiving nearly $1.5 million to explore whether AI can be used to understand and increase open-mindedness. The project will investigate the topic from psychological and philosophical perspectives. The three-year grant award comes from the John Templeton Foundation. And Hollenbeck Cider Mill is preparing for its 94th season. The Cortland County Cidery and Snack Shop will kick off the fall this Saturday with its fresh-pressed drinks and signature donuts. Established in 1933, Hollenbeck's is located on Route 392 in Virgil. Local news matters. I'm Matt Aceto.
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9: Today, mostly sunny and mild with a 5-degree guarantee of 73. Tonight, partly cloudy and calm with a low of 55. Wednesday, increasing clouds with rain late in the day, high 79. And Thursday, mostly cloudy with scattered showers, high 80. For a complete first warning forecast, tune into WENY News. I'm meteorologist Connor Friedhoff.
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10: ABC News, I'm Sherry Preston. The price of gas now hitting $4.31 a gallon on average nationwide. Diesel is more than $6 a gallon. It's up 32 cents in just the last week amid more fighting in the Middle East. The president has tried to temper Americans' concerns, blaming the rising cost of diesel on the Russian-Ukraine war, not Iran. The president announcing yesterday that Ukraine and Russia have agreed to stop attacks on energy and fuel supplies, but Ukraine's President Zelensky says that, for now, is only a proposal. There is a summit going on right now in Washington on keeping the humanity in AI. All week, tech leaders have been warning about putting guardrails on the development of new artificial intelligence models. The Kennedy Center board meeting today, reportedly preparing to close the iconic fine arts performance space due to what the board says are structural concerns. Board members say it could be saved through donations if President Trump's name were on the building. This is ABC News.
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0: And we return to our American stories. Up next, we'll hear from Donna Martin. She'll be telling us about her first time leaving Mississippi at age 19 for a summer job in Yosemite, California, where she thought she was headed to become a famous movie star. But life had other and better plans for her. Let's take a listen.
1: I grew up in Forest, Mississippi, and I lived on the same street as a major chicken plant. So depending on what time of day it was, there may be a really horrible smell. So that was kind of interesting. I also lived at the bottom of that street. So if I was ever outside in the front yard or whatever, there was a stop sign right there. So people would just like always be looking at you. I just remember always being like, I'm never going to live at the end of a street when I grow up and have my own house, because it felt like not very much privacy. The whole time I was living at home, it was great, but I just knew when I got in high school that I was going to leave Mississippi at some point, probably never go back. I knew pretty young that I wanted to be a movie star. I would like always think about like how I was going to get to Hollywood, how I was going to be famous. It was kind of a thing, like everybody knew that about me. And so my really good friend was at a university, and she called me one, like, I don't know, spring, I think. And she was like, hey, Donna, oh my goodness, these recruiters came to our school today, and they have this summer program, and we can go work in California. So immediately I was like, oh my goodness, we're so doing that. Can you sign me up? And she signed us up, and I was just so excited because I was going to be in California. So I was going to be able to like work during the day, and then on the weekends or at night or whatever, I would go for my auditions, and then I was going to be famous and never come home. What they asked you was like some of your skills or hobbies, and they gave you like a list of jobs that were available. Well, I had been a lifeguard just like in the summers back home. So I signed up to be a lifeguard. I had all my training and everything. And I think that's the only thing I checked. And they were like, oh, yeah. And they wrote me a letter, yeah, you got hired as a lifeguard. So we got the trip planned and left on May 10th. And when we landed, we had to have some sort of transportation to get us from the airport to Yosemite. Her dad was like, I don't want y'all just taking any old taxi cab. He was scared for us girls to be by ourselves. So he had us a limousine. And that was really neat because I had been in a limousine one time just for like the prom or something. But like we got to be in this limousine and it was all nice. And the driver pops open champagne and like lets us drink alcohol and everything. So of course we're all away from our parents, and of course we want to open up champagne. So we're like, yay, celebrate. So we're like having champagne and having so much fun. And then all of a sudden he is smoking, and it's not a cigarette. I'm a nervous person, so I was kind of like, okay, let's all be aware of things that are happening. And my friend is not being aware of things that are happening. She's really relaxed and having a good time. And it's so funny because her dad made sure that we were safe to have this driver, and he's not being safe at all. And we have to start going up this mountain, and it's very twisty-turny, like, and you look off to the side, you're like, oh, goodness, there's cliffs. So we're going slow in this big, humongous limousine. And we're going around these twisty mountains, being so careful. Well, my friend starts feeling bad from the partaking of whatever that dude was offering. And so we had to pull over in this humongous, I mean, this is old school limousines. Limousines are big, but like the old school ones, it's very big. And so there's nowhere to pull off on the side of the road because there is no side of the road because you're going up a mountain. So we're basically hogging up a whole entire side of a mountain. And by this time, the driver's starting to get testy with us too. And he's like, you got to come on. And so I just had to like say, pull it together. You got to get in the car. You know, we finally get to where we're getting dropped off. And all I took was $200 in traveler's checks. That's what my mom gave me. So we got there, and I grew up in the South. This is May the 10th, so it's really hot and humid the whole summer. So I packed, you know, shorts and t-shirts and tank tops, and we get out of the car, and there is snow on top of the mountains, and I am in shorts. It was freezing. So thank goodness my mom had given me these $200 in traveler's checks that were for emergencies. Well, I immediately had to go to the mountain store and buy a wardrobe. I had to buy long johns, hiking boots, these thick socks, probably for skiers. So once I spent it, that was it. And I wasn't getting any more except for what I worked for. And so I had to wear those same long johns until it got warm enough that I didn't have to wear them. And we had to like go like to a washateria to wash our clothes, and it wasn't always available when you needed it. So it was just kind of a dirty situation. So we go to our lodging, find out where we're going to live, and it was a tent cabin. And if you don't know what that is, the roof and sides are literally a tent. Like you could punch your fist through your wall, and the bottom was a wood floor. So half cabin, half tent. Tent cabin is what they called it. And they were like, do not have any food. You're not allowed any food because there's bears and they will come and eat your food. So that was scary. So absolutely, I did not have food ever with me. So I ate a lot before I got to my tent, because you're not eating again once you're in that tent. I don't even think I knew Yosemite was like a mountain thing. I mean, people go there to rock climb. I didn't even have those thoughts. I was just trying to get to California to go be famous. And I was thinking it was going to be close. I realize now we're in Northern California. Southern California is where I would have to go to Hollywood or whatever to do these auditions. I don't even know how many hours it would have taken to get there. Like, it would have been impossible, but I did not know that going in. So I was just like, okay, I'm going to go be a lifeguard, be all tan, amazing, whatever. And then at night and on the weekends, my days off, I'll just, you know, bebop over to Southern California, Hollywood, and do my auditions. And, you know, this will be great. So the next day is our orientation to find out what we're doing. We all go and get our little job assignments, since I'm prepared, you know, to be a lifeguard. And the pool's not open yet and won't be for some time because it's freezing. So I am going to be in housekeeping. So I'm like, okay, housekeeping, I can do this. That's how I make money at home in my house. I mean, it's easy. I knew how to vacuum dust. Okay, this is a piece of cake. So first of all, I had to wear this stiff, scratchy, tight, horrific outfit that was like not adorable. It was so uncomfortable, that outfit they made us wear. I don't even know what material it was. It was almost like canvas. I don't know. It didn't wrinkle. I'll tell you that. It didn't wrinkle. You could have run over it with a car and it would not have a mark. It was really stiff. So we had these outfits and we go get our assignments, and I'm with this man who's like way older than me. So he tells us what we have to do, and we got to clean the really nice hotels, nice rooms. So this other man was kind of over that guy, and he said, you got to really clean good, because, and he said this lady was going to come behind us and check, and you're going to be in big trouble if you didn't clean it good. And she did like a white glove inspection. So I was terrified that this mean lady was going to be like mean to me. So I tried to really clean good. I found out later that wasn't true. No one ever came and really checked on me or anything, but I made sure they weren't.
0: And we're listening to Donna Martin tell her story, her adventure to California, where she thought she'd, well, find stardom and never come home. Only there was a slight detour and a slight miscalculation. When we come back, more of this American dreamer story that didn't quite work out here on Our American Stories. Spending time outdoors?

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And we're back with Our American Stories and with Donna Martin and her story. When we last left off, she'd gotten her job assignment after arriving in Yosemite, which she thought would be being a lifeguard, something she was qualified to do. She ended up instead being placed in

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1: I think it was about 3 weeks I had to do that job. At this point, I had to put that bathing suit on, and this lifeguard bathing suit was not flattering at all. And the food there was amazing. Things I had never even heard of, like manicotti. I didn't even know what manicotti was. That was so good. And you went through this cafeteria, but it was really good food. And like the desserts were these humongous pieces of cake. It was the biggest piece of cake. You can't imagine how big this cake was. So it did not take long at all to gain a lot of weight. Did not realize how much weight I really gained until when I put my bathing suit on and I bent over and like something popped and like broke in it. And I was like, oh my goodness. So the food was really good. So one day I was lifeguarding and I was looking around and I see like right under my chair, under the lifeguard stand, I see this little boy and I can tell that his feet are not touching the bottom, but he's not moving. He's got his head looking up and he's not yelling. He's not doing anything. I was like, I've got to help him. So I didn't want to jump down in the water because I would have jumped on him. So I just jumped off the side and I didn't even climb down or anything, which I didn't realize that till later, but I had this horrible bruise on my heel. So I got him and he just, you know, went off with his family or whatever. And my heel was like really hurting. And I just called my mom back home and was just telling her about it. And she goes, oh yeah, that sounds like a stone bruise, which I think it must be some kind of a Southern thing to say because this, you know, thinking back on it now, she's like, that sounds like a stone bruise where you hit your heel on concrete, I guess. I don't know. And so the remedy for it, this is what she told me to do. She said, go get a potato and cut it in half and put the potato, the inside, the white part of the potato, put it on your heel. And I guess it was supposed to take the pain away. I don't know. I did it. So I'm thinking back on that now that I'm sure everybody's like, who is this country bumpkin walking around with the potato on her heel? What are you even doing? So that was kind of crazy now that I think about it. It worked. One weekend, I finally got a weekend off. Me and this other friend, we decided we were going to go to Santa Cruz. In my mind, we were heading far away and the word Santa just sounded close to where I needed to be, Santa Monica, I mean, like all these places, to go be famous. So we get in her car and wind down the road, and we go in her little red car that was like, didn't even have a back seat, just this little red car. And I realized to be fast, like, it took us so long to get there. There was no way I was going to go any further. Like, she's like, yeah, we're not going to make it any further. So we got to head back. So we had to be back to work. And so I realized we were not going to be getting to go do any auditions. Clearly, being in Yosemite was not going to get me close to LA to go do my auditions. So I just thought I would go back to college again and figure out what I was going to do next. I ended up going to Ole Miss, and a friend of mine was like, hey, we are hiring $10 an hour. All you have to do is call alumni. You're asking for money. You make $10 an hour. Do you want to do it? And I was like, yeah, that sounds easy. So you get these folders of all these alumni to call to ask for donations. So I had somebody in my little files, and it said that she was in New York City and that she was an actress and that she worked at this performing arts school in New York City. So I was so excited. So everybody's like making their calls. And so I called her and I was like, hi, I'm calling from Ole Miss. We're just calling the alumni. Well, I don't even ask her for the money because I just want to ask her all about New York and how she got to do this. So we had this long conversation and she gives me her, you know, permission to call her again. And she was telling me where she lived and she was going to help me. And so I was so excited about that. So I had it all planned and I had started dating this guy. And I was telling him what I was going to do, that I was going to New York and I was going to be an actress. And he was going to be going to medical school. And I mean, we liked each other, but I'm like, oh, okay, that's great. But I guess I'll never see you again after this summer. And then I talked to my mom about my plans, and I was getting excited. You know, we need to get our airline tickets and everything to get to New York. And she tells me, no, I want you to get your degree. Then I was like, okay, well, it was going to work out, and we can hang out and like each other more because I'm going to be staying around longer to graduate. So now I'm going to be going back to school in the fall, and I realize I don't like this theater stuff. I don't even want to do that. I just want to be a movie star. I don't want to do theater. So I was changing my major again. So then it was kept pushing how long I was going to graduate because I kept changing my major. I thought I was going to be a nurse and could not pass the classes. So I remember being in the grocery store with my then boyfriend, and I remember saying, I've got to have something to graduate with. You know, the theater thing didn't work out. The nursing thing didn't work out. And he goes, well, you've got a lot of English classes. Why don't you just graduate and major in English? So it ended up being fine because I had so many classes in English that I was able to graduate with an English degree. So I ended up changing my major for the seventh time. By becoming an English major, I got to take this creative writing class. We had these writers in residence that would come and teach your class. And Barry Hanna was a famous writer, and he got to come and teach the class. And so one day he gave us this exercise, and it was like he said, go, and you just wrote a story from beginning to end, and then he stopped you. And my story got picked for him to read to the class. So I was so excited, and it was a drama. It was actually a tragedy. If you've ever been to Oxford, Mississippi, the roads are very narrow, and there's cars that are parked all along the side in our little town off of the square. And so I would see people riding their bikes sometimes, and I always would think in my mind, what if somebody in a car opens their door and the biker goes right just at the nick of time and flips over? I don't know. I'm just one of those people. I kind of catastrophize, and I would always see in my mind that happening. I would just be so nervous, like, oh, bikers, watch out for cars. So I wrote that in my story. There's a guy riding a bicycle, and some man opens his car door and the biker flips. It was terrible. I mean, I was like, oh my gosh, he is going to love it. He's reading this. You know, everybody's going to think the story's, everybody's going to be crying in the room or whatever. So he starts reading the story. He starts cracking up reading the story. I guess because it sounded so nuts that would actually happen, because most normal people probably don't go around thinking of worst case scenarios all the time like I do. So he has to take his glasses off. He's wiping the tears off of his eyes. And I was going, oh my goodness, this is supposed to be so sad and everybody crying. Well, he's crying, all right, but not the kind of crying that I thought he was going to be crying. And so I just had to go with it, like, ha, yeah, this is funny. Then I ended up using that degree to become a school teacher, elementary school teacher. So I became an actress in a different way with kindergarten students, because every day was a show. You might be a clown, you might be Mary Poppins, you might be a book character from one of the books they read. I had to sing a lot. It was a lot of changing outfits and putting on a show, and it was actually a lot of acting. So I didn't necessarily become, well, I didn't become a movie star. I wanted to be all serious, and I just imagined these dramatic movie scenes. And I guess what I should have been all along was myself and not someone else. So the way that my life went and all the little twists and turns that I took, God really had it all worked out for me, because I got to see that summer in California how much I missed the South, how much I missed cornbread and sweet tea and being barefooted. And then once I met this guy that I was starting to fall in love with, who's now my husband, God just changed inside my desires, inside my heart, to be a mom and have a family. And I'm so happy the way that it actually turned out.
0: And we're so happy it actually turned out well, too, for Donna Martin. That segment was produced by her daughter, our own Madison, who did a terrific job on the production. And what a voice you just heard. And anyone in Oxford who knows Donna knows what a storyteller she is. The clock will start and an hour will pass and it'll be the most delightful hour you ever listen to. And my goodness, what a story she told. As Tom Waits said, I never saw the East Coast till I moved to the

0: West. And in a way, Madison's mom had to discover Mississippi by leaving it. A story of dreams not shattered, but reinvented. The story of Donna Martin here on Our American Stories. 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
7: Today, abundant sunshine with mild and seasonable conditions. The 5-degree guarantee, 73. Tonight, calm with partly cloudy skies and a low of 55. Wednesday, clouds increase slightly as rain chances build. A high of 79. Thursday, mostly cloudy with scattered showers, high 80. For your complete first morning forecast, tune into WENY News. I'm meteorologist Connor Friedhoff.
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8: From ABC News, I'm Sherry Preston. States can continue or begin sending out mail-in ballots just like they have in the past. President Trump tried to limit the practice, letting only those on approved lists be allowed to vote by mail. The Supreme Court, however, this week struck down his executive order limiting it. ABC White House correspondent Karen Travers has more on the president's reaction.
9: The president calls it a bad decision. He says it is a big loss for Republicans and America itself. He goes on to say that the Supreme Court really let our country down. He accuses certain justices, as he puts it, of being petrified of Democrats.
8: The president also says these are not the people I interviewed to serve on the court. They are merely a shell of their original selves. On Capitol Hill, FBI Director Kash Patel has been testifying before the Senate Judiciary Committee, including ranking member Democrat Dick Durbin.
10: He's accusing Kash Patel of protecting Donald Trump personally, highlighting the fact that Kash Patel has effectively purged the department of folks involved in those previous investigations of Donald Trump. Donald Trump, purging folks who he perceived to be allies of those previous FBI directors.
8: ABC's Peter Haralambos. The Kennedy Center board is meeting today and is reportedly preparing to close the iconic fine arts performance space in Washington, D.C. due to what the board says are structural concerns.
11: Commerce Secretary Howard Lutnick released new video which shows what appears to be security footage of

0: of a hole basically falling in the roof, the tiling that appears to fall on the ground there. They said that a security guard was stationed there and missed that debris falling on him by a matter of minutes.
1: ABC's Alex Prichet. Board members say the Kennedy Center could be saved through donations if President Trump's name were on the building. There's a big hearing in Washington today on AI focused on keeping the humanity in it. This is ABC News.
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4: It's Matt Aceto. Another school year is underway in Dryden. Superintendent Josh Bocigalupi tells us their focus follows a similar path from last year.
5: Our priority continues to focus on well-being of our staff, our community, our students, also using data to drive our literacy instruction. And so those are our two big priorities.
4: The strategic plan was updated over the spring and summer. In other educational news, renovations might be coming to a Cornell building. The university wants to transform BB Hall into a makerspace for students. The building right now contains offices. Renovations would include an outdoor porch area and new rooftop equipment. The Town of Ithaca's Planning Board will talk all about the project tonight at 6:30. Meantime, Ithaca's DRI committee meets again tomorrow.
6: As part of the planning process, the group will share updates on what they've heard so far from Ithacans and what's next in the development of the strategic investment plan. Now, that plan is part of the $10 million award the city received earlier this year. Tomorrow's meeting at the Tompkins County Public Library begins at 10 a.m. in the Borg Warner Room. Joe Salzone, WHCU News.
4: And Spanish speakers in Tompkins County are receiving recognition. At tonight's legislative session, lawmakers will honor Hispanic Heritage Month. Officials say the county has an active, growing, and civically engaged Hispanic community. Today also marks the anniversary of independence for 5 Latin American nations. They are Honduras, Nicaragua, Costa Rica, El Salvador, and Guatemala. Local news matters. On the radio in Ithaca, I'm Matt Aceto.
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7: Today, mostly sunny and mild with a 5-degree guarantee of 73. Tonight, partly cloudy and calm with a low of 55. Wednesday, increasing clouds with rain late in the day, high 79. And Thursday, mostly cloudy with scattered showers, high 80. For a complete first morning forecast, tune into WENY News. I'm meteorologist Connor Friedhoff.
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6: We know that in 2027, the Dryden Lake Dam will be replaced. And now we're learning more. Dan Lamb joins us. He's the deputy town supervisor for Dryden.
8: Good morning, Joe. 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

This is Lee Habib, and this is Our American Stories, the show where America is the star and the American people. And up next, a story about one of our founding fathers, a star of all stars, and that is John Adams. To tell the story is David McCullough, who wrote the

Pulitzer Prize-winning biography, which turned into an HBO series. The John Adams story you're about to hear was given by McCullough at the John Adams Institute in the Netherlands. We'd like to give a heartfelt thank

River. The third was about the Panama Canal. And but I think at root, everything that I have been trying to do in my work is about courage. And principally, chiefly, the courage of one's convictions. And the story of John Adams, again and again and again, is a story of courage. I thought I would begin my remarks with a painting that hangs in our national capital. It's the most famous painting ever done by an American. It is seen by more people than any other painting ever painted by an American, as it hangs there where millions go through as visitors every year. It's John Trumbull's signing of the Declaration of Independence. It is July 4th, 1776. And almost everything about it is inaccurate. The room didn't look like the room is portrayed. The curtains at the windows are not the same. The furniture is wrong. The doors are in the wrong place. The Declaration of Independence was not signed on the 4th of July, 1776. They didn't begin signing it until August of 1776, and not everyone was present for the signing because many of them hadn't returned to Congress yet. Some of them didn't show up until fall, and one man didn't get back until 1777. But there is one thing about it that's entirely accurate, and those are the faces of the people portrayed, the signers of the Declaration, a declaration that set out to really change the world. And it wasn't something handed down by a king or a potentate or a czar, but the decision of a group of citizens acting on their own, acting very bravely on their own, because by signing that document, they were signing their death warrants. They were committing treason. If captured, they would be hanged. So when it says at the end, we pledge our lives, our fortunes, our sacred honor, that's not just rhetoric. That's not just talk. That's the literal truth. If you study the painting, you'll notice that all the lines of perspective all come down to three characters in the foreground: John Adams, Thomas Jefferson, and Benjamin Franklin. Who were the three responsible for the document itself? Jefferson did the draft. Adams and Franklin were sort of his collaborators. But if you study it further, you'll see that the figure that stands in the exact center of the painting, and clearly the intention of the artist is to draw your eye to him, is John Adams. John Adams was not the author of the Declaration of Independence. He chose the author of the Declaration of Independence. He said it must be written by Jefferson. What he did was make it happen. He got the Congress to vote for it. He was the driving spirit. If Jefferson was the pen, Adams was the voice. He was, in that sense, one of the most important Americans who ever lived. And had he done nothing else with his career, he would be a figure that we would know about from that time. We know very little about what he said in his great speech. We know very little about what he said in any of his speeches because all the sessions of Congress were conducted behind closed doors in secrecy. Philadelphia was full of spies. There was every chance that the word would get out. Adams went on then to have one of the most astonishing careers in all of American history. He became our emissary to France with Franklin. He became his own emissary to the Netherlands, spent 2 years here, and succeeded on his own, against all kinds of odds, without authorization to begin with, not knowing the language, not knowing anybody here, bringing two of his little boys with him. He succeeded in negotiating a loan from the Netherlands, from the Dutch bankers, of 5 million guilders, or $2 million, at a point where we were in desperate need of money to fight the war. 1782. There was by no means any guarantee that we would win the war. In fact, every sign suggested that we hadn't a chance. But there were some people who would not give up, and Adams was one of them. He then, after the war, became our first ambassador to the court of St. James's, as at the same time he was still the ambassador to the Netherlands. And as a consequence, he came back and forth many times from London to Amsterdam and The Hague to negotiate further loans. After he left the court of St. James's, he returned to the United States
to become our

0: first vice president, and then succeeded George Washington as president. He served one term, after which he was defeated by Thomas Jefferson in one of the most rancorous, difficult, closest elections in our history, with vicious charges being made on both sides, and a contest that wound up in the House of Representatives and was only settled after 36 votes when one man changed his vote. So when we read about presidents of the United States becoming president by a very slim margin or by a controversial contest, it all is a very old story. Adams then returned to his home in Braintree, Massachusetts, where he lived for another 25 years. Now, here was a man who traveled farther in the service of his country at greater risk, at a greater discomfort, and greater chance of his losing his life, not to say his livelihood, to support his family, of any of the major figures of that time.
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5: I'm Nicole Murray with Your Money Now. Eli Lilly said it has captured more than 30% of new patients in the U.S. market for oral obesity treatments, narrowing the early lead gained by Danish rival Novo Nordisk with its Wegovy pill. Novo CEO Mike Doustar said in August that the company estimated that the Wegovy pill had captured about 90% of the country's oral obesity market. IT consulting firm Accenture will pay $25 million to settle U.S. government allegations over diversity practices, and that's according to CNBC. The Trump administration has penalized public and private organizations over DEI practices that civil rights advocates say help address historic inequalities. Philadelphia cream cheese will release three new flavors today as part of Kraft Heinz's broader plan to reinvest in its iconic brands and win back shoppers. The food company is investing $700 million back into its business after years of disappointing sales. Stocks have dropped. That's Your Money Now.
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0: Pulitzer Prize-winning biographer David McCullough, sharing the story of John Adams. Let's pick up where we last left off.
1: I had been interested in Jefferson since I was a youngster and went to visit Monticello for the first time. And I felt that Jefferson was a figure I would like to write about. I had never ventured into the 18th century, and it was a country I felt I wanted to visit. And now that I've been there, I may never come back. But I had the idea because I was very interested in the fact that John Adams and Thomas Jefferson had died on the same day. Incredibly, on the same day, and that it was their, in effect, day of days, July 4th, the 50th anniversary of the Declaration of Independence, 1826. And I thought, what if I began with the death of these two men, these two very important and very different men, representing entirely different parts of the country? My concern was that how was I going to keep glamorous, famous Thomas Jefferson from forever upstaging this short, stout, cranky Yankee, John Adams? And it was only when I got into the material that I realized that this was a biographer's dream. A writer's job is to get below the surface, it seems to me. And to do that with Jefferson would be extremely difficult because, among other things, he didn't want you to get below the surface any more than necessary. And as a consequence, he destroyed every letter that his wife ever wrote to him and every letter he wrote to her. In fact, we don't even know what she looked like. By contrast, there are over 1,500 letters just between John and Abigail Adams. And they pour it out. You know exactly what they felt. You don't have to speculate. I wonder how he felt about that fellow, or what kind of mood were they in that morning. You know exactly, because it's all there. And they wrote such letters to their children and to many of their close friends. So I was drawn by the material. I was drawn by the fact that how could it be that this tiny little population on a remote frontier, keep in mind that the settlement of the United States at that point was only about 50 miles inland along the eastern seaboard. That's all it was. Massachusetts in 1776 was still two-thirds, not just woods, forest, as was Pennsylvania. How did these men come to be? How did they arise without the benefit of great educations in Europe and availability of books to everyone and the rest? How did that happen? That, to me, is close to a miracle. And the more one reads about the Revolution, more one reads particularly about fighting the war, because after all, the Declaration of Independence was only that, a declaration, unless they won the war. And when you see what happened and why it happened, you have to think again and again, it was very nearly a miracle. That when the direction of the wind changed the course of history on one night. So all of this is of extreme interest to me, and those people, they're so endlessly interesting. I want to begin by reading you something John Adams wrote about himself. And he wrote this when he was feeling quite low. He had not succeeded very well in his first turn at diplomacy in France, and he was going home after a relatively brief stay. And he stopped and looked at himself in the mirror. And he wrote about his face. He said, "By my physical constitution, I am but an ordinary man. The times alone have destined me to fame." He saw too much weakness and languor in his nature. "When I look in the glass, my eye, my forehead, my brow, my cheeks, my lips all betray this relaxation. Yet he could be roused, he knew. Yet some great events, some cutting expressions, some mean scandals, hypocrisies, have at times thrown this assemblage of sloth, sleep, and littleness into a rage a little like a lion." That's John Adams. He is a flesh and blood human being. And when he says, "By my physical condition, I am but an ordinary man, the times alone have destined me to fame," I can guarantee you that he's fishing. He doesn't believe it for a minute. He knows he's not an ordinary man. He's anything but ordinary. Now, he is commonly thought of as a rich Boston blue blood. He was none of those. He wasn't rich. He wasn't a Bostonian. He wasn't a blue blood. He was a farmer's son. A farmer's son who through a scholarship had the good fortune to go to Harvard. His father, we know, could read, write his name, but that's about all. His mother almost certainly was illiterate. And when he went to Harvard, as he said, I discovered books and I read forever. He became the most widely and deeply read American of that very bookish day. And he knew right away that he wanted to excel. Now that's a little different from ambition. He wanted to excel. He wanted to be good at what he did, and he wanted to serve the public good. The Americans of that time had no history. They had no history to read, no history to have as part of their own sense of who they were. What they had was classical history, educated Americans. And most of the founders were educated men. They had not just learned to read and write in Latin and Greek, but they knew Roman history and Greek history. And they knew from the Roman and Greek history the classic models of valor, of honor, and virtue. When Adams finished Harvard, he went to become a school teacher. He was the first of our presidents to begin his career as a school teacher. And in that period, when he's searching to find out what he's going to do with his life, what he's going to make of his life, he poured out his innermost feelings, as he would all of his life, in writing, on paper. And those little diaries have all survived. They're about the size of the palm of your hand. And they're in a microscopic handwriting. I had to use a magnifying glass to read it. And, of course, that's in part because paper was so expensive, and this boy, this young man, had no money. I will read you an excerpt from July 21st, 1756. In other words, 20 years before 1776. He's 20 years old. I am resolved to rise with the sun and to study scriptures on Thursday, Friday, Saturday, and Sunday mornings, and to study some Latin author and the other three mornings. Noons and nights I intend to read English authors. I will rouse up my mind and fix my attention. I will stand collected within myself and think upon what I read and what I see. I will strive with all my soul to be something more than persons who have had less advantage than myself. Now, clearly, that is a young man with a rare idea of what he might be and a very good mind. It's so admirable. But then, the next morning, he slept until 7 o'clock. And the one-line entry following, we read, a very rainy day, dreamed away all my time. When I read that, I knew I had my man. Here's somebody that I can identify with. He's a human being.
0: And you are listening to David McCullough tell one heck of a story about the great John Adams. And it's so interesting to hear how McCullough even chose Adams, because it was not his intention. He'd started by wanting to cover Jefferson and tell Jefferson's story. But the more he prodded, the more he poked, the more he realized that Adams was more interesting. And in the end, let's face it, Adams chose Jefferson, as he said, to write the Declaration. Jefferson was the pen, but Adams the voice. And if you go to Monticello, and I went to the University of Virginia Law School in Charlottesville, everything Jefferson, all the time. What I learned in 3 years there, reading almost everything, you can't know Jefferson. He hid himself. And by the way, we have friends like this and people like this in our lives. You don't know them. They don't tell you anything about themselves. The story of John Adams continues, and boy, do we know a lot about John Adams. You're about to hear so much more. So much more we all need to know and learn. And we'd like to give a heartfelt thank you to the John Adams Institute and their podcast, Bright Minds, for allowing us to share this story with our listeners. The Institute's name commemorates the man who was the first American emissary to the Netherlands in 1780. The story of John Adams continues with David McCullough here on Our American Stories.

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5: It's Matt Aceto. Researchers on East Hill will study artificial intelligence. The Cornell Chronicle reports Professors Gordon Pennycook and David Rand are receiving nearly $1.5 million to explore whether AI can be used to understand and increase open-mindedness. The project will investigate the topic from psychological and philosophical perspectives. The three-year grant award comes from the John Templeton Foundation. And Hollenbeck Cider Mill is preparing for its 94th season. The Cortland County Cidery and Snack Shop will kick off the fall this Saturday with its fresh-pressed drinks and signature donuts. Established in 1933, Hollenbeck's is located on Route 392 in Virgil. Local news matters. I'm Matt Aceto.
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7: Today, abundant sunshine with mild and seasonable conditions. The 5-degree guarantee, 73. Tonight, calm with partly cloudy skies and a low of 55. Wednesday, clouds increase slightly as rain chances build. A high of 79. Thursday, mostly cloudy with scattered showers, high 80. For your complete first morning forecast, tune into WENY News. I'm meteorologist Connor Friedhoff.
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8: ABC News, I'm Sherry Preston. Los Angeles County District Attorney Nathan Hochman just announced ahead of a hearing in the Rob Reiner case that his office will not seek the death penalty for Nick Reiner. Hochman said the case has gone through a rigorous review and they took the wishes of the Reiner family members into account. Reaction coming in to the Supreme Court's decision not to allow his executive order that would limit mail-in balloting that President Trump wanted. ABC White House correspondent Karen Travers with more.
9: President Trump is weighing in with a very lengthy social media post, and no surprise, he is not happy with this from the Supreme Court. The president calls it a bad decision. He says it is a big loss for Republicans and America itself. He goes on to say that the Supreme Court really let our country down. He accuses certain justices, as he puts it, of being petrified of Democrats.
8: FBI Director Kash Patel before the Senate Judiciary Committee defending loosening some of the hiring requirements for the Bureau. This is ABC News.
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10: Food insecurity in Tioga County is being addressed. Teresa Krause with the Food Bank of the Southern Tier says they're working on better access to food.
11: One of the things that they envision is this cohesive countywide food system that would connect local resources and minimizing food insecurity.
10: The Tioga County Food Alliance was formed earlier this year.
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0: McCullough telling the story of one of our founders, and perhaps the founder, John Adams. Let's pick up where we last left off.
1: He finally decides that he is not going to be a school teacher, and he's not going to be a minister, as his father had hoped, as most parents of students who went to Harvard hoped, as most of the faculty expected the students to become preachers, ministers, Protestant ministers. Instead, he decides he will become a lawyer. He will enter public life. And this was a great struggle because he knew he was going against his father's wishes, and he adored his father. And one Sunday after church, he was a very devout Christian, I should emphasize, inspired by the sermon he had heard. He went out under the night sky to behold the glorious spectacle of a starry night. And beholding the night sky, he wrote, "The amazing concave of heaven sprinkled and glittered with stars. I am thrown into a kind of transport." He knew that such wonders were the gifts of God. And then he writes, "But the greatest of all was the gift of an inquiring mind. But of all the provisions that he has made for the gratification of our senses," this same 20-year-old wrote, "are much inferior to the provision, the wonderful provision, that he has made for the gratification of our nobler powers of intelligence and reason. He has given us reason to find out the truth and the real design and true end of our existence." He then says it will be hard work to become an attorney, to learn the law, to qualify for the bar. "But the more difficult and dangerous the enterprise, the higher the crown of laurel is bestowed on the conqueror. But the point is now determined. I shall have the liberty to think for myself." Now, what did the founders of our country believe? What did they think when they talked about the pursuit of happiness? They didn't mean long vacations. They didn't mean travel to foreign exotic places. They didn't mean a nice, comfortable afternoon in a hammock or a lot of expensive possessions. What they meant, what they were talking about, was an extension, an enlargement of the experience of life through the life of the mind and the life of the spirit. And they all talk about it. This is not some notion imposed upon them by latter-day biographers and historians. Jefferson said, "Any nation that expects to be ignorant and free expects what never was and never can be." In other words, you cannot have a self-governing system without a population that is educated. Adams' story could very well be taken as a metaphor for the transforming miracle of education. And it's all through his life. And it is most dramatically, and I think most memorably, illustrated by the fact that he brought John Quincy with him to Europe, and later on the second trip, John Quincy and Charles, who was even younger, little boys, and they were not big boys, they were small for their age, who came across in the wintertime on two voyages. The first voyage was absolutely horrendous. Everything that could have gone wrong went wrong. They were hit by a hurricane. They engaged, closed with a British warship, fought a battle. People were killed. They were stalled in the sea. They were becalmed for days on end. The food was wretched. The accommodations were miserable. In the winter months on the North Atlantic, virtually no one was out there who valued his life. Even in peacetime, nobody from New England went to sea in the wintertime if it could possibly be avoided. And Adams did it twice. And twice he took these young boys with him. Why would he do that? Why would his wife, their mother, risk their lives? And the answer is very simple: their education. She wanted them, and one cannot underestimate the importance of Abigail Adams, not just in the story of John Adams, but in the history of what happened to Adams, Jefferson, and so many of them. She was without question one of the most remarkable Americans of all time. She wanted that young boy to come because she wanted him to have the example of his father to live with, see, on a day-to-day basis. She knew that he was coming to Europe at the time of the Enlightenment, that he would have the chance

0: to be with the great French intellectuals and intellectuals in other countries, that he would have the chance to learn different languages, all of which he did, all of which happened. Now, after the horrendous voyage of the first trip over, and he had returned to the United States with his father, and his father was called back here, and his mother said, "You're going again?" He said, "No, I've done that." And it was so terrifying, he didn't want to leave a second time. So she wrote him a letter in which she spelled out what she expected of him. And I don't think there's anything that I know of in all of the writings, the literature of 18th century Americans that expresses it quite so well. What was it that was moving these people? These very imperfect people, none of whom was a god, none of whom was unflawed. She said to him, these are, and remember, she's writing to a little kid. "These are the times in which a genius would wish to live. It's not in the still calm of life or the repose of a Pacific station that great characters are formed. The habits of a vigorous mind are formed in contending with difficulties. Great necessities call out great virtues." Great necessities call out great virtues. "When a mind is raised and animated by scenes that engage the heart, then those qualities which otherwise would lay dormant wake into life and form the character of the hero and the statesman." Well, you know, he had to go after reading that. But keep in mind, in that last sentence, she has referred to the mind and the life of the mind several times before she comes to that last sentence. But then in the last sentence, she makes the point. When a mind is raised and animated by scenes that engage the heart, then those qualities which would otherwise lay dormant wake into life. In other words, you have to have it here too, not just here. John Adams had an immensely successful life. But for him, the real success was in seeing his sons and daughter, arise as thinking, independent, good citizens, the most noteworthy of all of whom was John Quincy Adams. Now, John Quincy Adams is a whole subject unto himself. But let me just say briefly that I believe that if it were possible to give all the presidents of the United States an IQ test, John Quincy Adams would come in at the front, even ahead of his father.
1: And you've been listening to the late, great biographer David McCullough tell the story of John Adams. And by the way, he was telling this story at the John Adams Institute in the Netherlands. And by the way, they have a terrific podcast called Bright Minds, which I'd urge all of you to listen to. And my goodness, what we learn from this man. He goes to Harvard, which at the time is a divinity school. Thinks about teaching, thinks about ministry, but in the end disappoints his father, whom he admired, because he wants to pursue the law. And my goodness, what a correct choice that John made as it relates to his future, pursuing the law. And by the way, those letters between John and Abigail, if you ever get a chance to read them, there's nothing quite like them anywhere in all of literature, frankly. And what a story of a marriage, how those two communicated, lifted each other up, fought each other, pushed each other. And my goodness, that letter that Abigail wrote to her son, what a letter. "Great necessities call out great virtues," she wrote to her young son, calling him to ride that rough winter Atlantic again and risk life to learn. When we come back, more of the story of John Adams with David McCullough here on Our American Stories. 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

0: And we continue with Our American Stories and the story of John Adams, as told by the late author David McCullough. Let's pick up where we last left off.
1: John Quincy Adams became the first full-fledged ambassador to the Netherlands, in that he was the first to be appointed by a president of the United States when he was 29 years old. And he was the most well-equipped, the most gifted, the most appropriate ambassador that Washington appointed in all of his presidency at 29 years old. He was a diplomat at 15. When his time there was up and it was time for you, he returned by himself at age 15, all the way across from St. Petersburg here to the Netherlands, which in that time was like traveling to the moon and back, and on his own. Now you see, that boy wasn't just brilliant. He had been raised to be that way, and he'd been raised to be grown up, an adult, and responsible far earlier than we raise our children that way today. Much more so. He became president, and he was not a particularly effective or successful president. He was not a failure as president, but he was not one of our great presidents. And we don't, for some reason or other, there are probably good explanations, we don't include one-term presidents in the pantheon of great American presidents, unless they're killed in office. And then they rise to the top. And neither John Adams nor John Quincy Adams served more than one term. But it was after John Quincy Adams left the presidency that his heroic and important time in our history begins, because he was the only president, the only former president, before or since, who went back to serve in the House of Representatives, which was thought at the time to be such a step down as to be almost embarrassing. But he said, to his credit, and he meant it, because no Adams ever said anything they didn't mean, which was part of the disadvantage they operated under as diplomats and politicians, he said that he considered it to be the highest honor he'd ever had. And what happened was, he went back to Washington and went into the Congress, went into the House of Representatives, now Statuary Hall, and there's a mark on the floor at Statuary Hall, the old House of Representatives, marking the spot where he battled slavery day in, day out, year in, year out. He was called Old Man Eloquent. And he died there, died with his boots on, as we say, fighting the good fight to the end. And most interestingly, his mother and father were very strongly anti-slavery all their lives. John Adams was the only, and I hope you know this, if you don't, I hope you won't forget it. John Adams was the only one of our founders who did not own a slave, ever, as a matter of principle. Abigail Adams, in the worst years of the early years of the Revolution, when everything seemed to be going wrong, when pestilence and disease were sweeping through her part of Massachusetts, said, "I wonder if our sufferings are not God's punishment for the sin of slavery." So there, years later, is the son battling on the floor of the Congress against slavery. He was his father and mother's son to a very large degree. Abigail liked to quote a line from an English poet, "Adversity is a good man's shining time." And this is true of so many of them. They knew they weren't perfect as human beings, and they knew what they had done wasn't perfect. To attain a life where all men were created equal would take a long lot of hard work and struggle and grief and disappointment. But that was the idea. That was the advantage. They created the ideal, and the successors were supposed to achieve it in the theme of the American experiment as an ongoing experiment. They set true north for us, in effect, and we've been trying to reach it ever since, and we'll continue to do so. And they were such noble people in their willingness to serve the country and their heartfelt belief in what was at stake. Now, some of them did not feel that. Washington's army had deserters by the thousands. Deserters and people who went over to the other side. People who quit. People who quit the Congress. People in Congress who went over to the other side. They were by no means all heroes, but enough of them were. And the greatest of them, by far, of all, was Washington. There would not have been the country we have if it hadn't been for Washington. So when people say that John Adams was eclipsed by Washington, or he was in the shadow of Washington, of course he was. We have never had a figure in our country who had the same power over people as George Washington. He was a figure of union during the war and a figure of union after he became president, when already the country was starting to pull apart because of factions and rivalries based in large part on slavery and on sectionalism. They were very great men and quite imperfect, and they changed the world. When George Washington turned over his command of the Continental Army to the Congress, relinquished power as no general had ever done before, no conquering general had ever done before,

0: George III, King George III, had heard that this might happen, and he said, if he does that, he will be the greatest man in the world. That was the example, which goes back, of course, to Cincinnatus, the Roman model. So they were learning from history, profiting from history, drawing strength from history. Not the same history we draw strength from or our examples from, but a different history. But we should draw history from their example. And we should draw a sense of what humanity can be from their example. In a way, nobody ever lived in the past. There is no such thing as the past. Jefferson, Adams, Washington, they didn't walk around saying, isn't this fascinating, living in the past? Aren't we quaint in our funny clothes? They were living in the present, but it was their present, not ours. And it was different from ours, which means that they were different. What had happened was this. John Adams, in his final journey, had come to the conclusion that contrary to the ideals of the Enlightenment, that everything could not be explained, that there were inevitable mysteries, and that that was a good thing, that we need mysteries. And as he grew older, he began to lose everything. His friends died. His beloved daughter died of a hideous mastectomy. Then Abigail died. One of his other sons had destroyed himself with alcohol. He had seen his son become president of the United States, but he'd lost his friends. He'd lost his hair. He'd lost his teeth. He couldn't ride a horse anymore. It was as if the Lord had destroyed the last thing he had. Everything, it would seem, was gone, and everything was there to make this supposedly pessimistic man even more pessimistic than ever. But a very curious thing had happened. He became increasingly optimistic with age. History ought to be something that reminds us of who we are and what we stand for, what we believe. The previous Librarian of Congress, Daniel Boorstin, once said, trying to approach the future without a sense of the past is like trying to plant cut flowers. We must know history. We must understand who these people were and all that they did for us. And we must draw strength and confidence from them. And my message is this. We are up against a foe, all of us, who believes in enforced ignorance. And we don't. And we never will.
1: And a terrific job on the editing by Greg Hengler. And a special thanks to the John Adams Institute in the Netherlands for sharing this audio with us. And their podcast, Bright Minds, it's terrific. Go to the John Adams Institute website to hear more from them. And my goodness, that voice, McCullough's voice, there's nothing like it. It's featured so prominently in Ken Burns' The Civil War. But it's his heart and love of the founders and of history. And he's right. If we don't know where we came from, we won't know who we are. And read the John Adams book. Watch the HBO series. Your whole family should watch them. You'll get to know more about your country. In the end, Adams propelled himself to greatness. He wanted that education. He wanted it all. And in the end, he knew he was not an ordinary man. He knew it, and he knew it young. And boy, was he not. And my goodness, that final part of his life when he loses everything. And imagine losing your friends, then losing your wife, losing your hair, your teeth, everything. And yet he grew more optimistic with age and understood that the Enlightenment, that science and reason could not explain everything. Back to that divinity where it all started. The story of John Adams, the story of America, and the story of so much more here on Our American Stories. spending time outdoors? 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
9: Today, mostly sunny and mild with a 5-degree guarantee of 73. Tonight, partly cloudy and calm with a low of 55. Wednesday, increasing clouds with rain late in the day, high 79. And Thursday, mostly cloudy with scattered showers, high 80. For a complete first morning forecast, tune into WENY News. I'm meteorologist Connor Friedhoff.
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10: I'm Wayne Cabot. Losses on Wall Street are accelerating after the 10-year Treasury yield hit levels not seen since 2007, putting pressure on prices and on the Fed, which is meeting right now to consider raising interest rates. The Dow down more than 500 points. A meeting of the minds today on AI in Washington. Sam Altman of OpenAI is there. So is the Anthropic CEO, Dario Amodei, whose essay on out-of-control intelligence has become the national conversation. AI leader Stephen Witt, writing in the New York Times on the need for a pause and telling ABC News.
11: These risks are being seen by the creators. So guys like Dario Amodei and Sam Altman and Elon Musk, they're building these systems and they're actually a little afraid of what they've built. And so they're calling themselves for the government to come regulate them. It's a very unusual situation where a company is asking the government to regulate it.
10: Also meeting today, Senator Bernie Sanders and Steve Bannon sharing the goal to keep humanity in AI. The death penalty is off the table for Nick Reiner. The LADA saying the Reiner family's wishes are being taken into account. Reiner's parents, Rob and Michelle, opposed capital punishment. Max sentence, if convicted, would be life in prison. No parole. President Trump slamming the Supreme Court for blocking his move to change mail-in voting rules so close to the election, saying, these are not the people I interviewed. ABC's Mary Bruce.
12: Democrat, Democrat, Democrat. Democratic-led states and voting rights groups had argued that the president's attempt to have the Postal Service screen ballots would create chaos and confusion so close to the midterms. And while this is a big setback for the president, who has long argued without evidence that mail-in voting leads to widespread fraud, the president is expected to keep up this fight, even as President Trump himself has voted by mail.
10: Oil hitting the highest mark since May today, diesel at $6.27 a gallon. 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
3: It's Matt Aceto. The Trumansburg Police Department is hiring. They're looking for part and full-time officers to work alongside the village's police force. Applications can be picked up at the police office on Elm Street. Minimum qualifications include having a valid New York license and strong communication skills. Elsewhere in Tompkins County, part of a road in Enfield remains closed. The town says Bostwick Road between South Applegate Road and State Route 327 will stay closed until further notice. Earlier this summer, officials announced grant funding to replace the culvert on Bostwick, which has required road closures. A Southern Tier airport is getting federal funding. Senator Chuck Schumer says the Elmira Corning Regional Airport will get over $11 million for runway repairs. The funding will reconstruct about 8,000 feet of lighting on the airport's main runway and rehabilitate the entire paved runway. Schumer says it's part of over $33 million in federal funding for upstate airports. Dryden's first few days of school went well. Superintendent Josh Bocciolupi says support was strong to kick off the school year.
4: We have had a great opening. We had a great opening with our staff, great opening with our students, largely because of who our staff is and who our community is and how they support us.
3: Like last year, Bocciolupi says the district is focused on staff and student well-being. And in sports, the Yankees are in Minnesota tonight. First pitch, 7:40. 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I'm Matt Aceto.
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5: Today, abundant sunshine with mild and seasonable conditions. The 5-degree guarantee, 73. Tonight, calm with partly cloudy skies and a low of 55. Wednesday, clouds increase slightly as rain chances build, a high of 79. Thursday, mostly cloudy with scattered showers, high 80. For your complete first morning forecast, tune into WENY News. I'm meteorologist Connor Friedhoff.
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11: All right, let's do it. 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
12: Yo.
11: Okay, there's a lot going on. Mm-hmm. How about the FBI arrests in Pennsylvania?
12: Oh, yeah.
11: Another plot thwarted. Yeah. This isn't going to stop either.
12: No, it's not.
11: This is going to be going on for a while. So, a dude accused of plotting ISIS-backed attack is some of the big news coming out this morning.
12: Yeah.
11: And then on Good Morning America, boy, they're talking about Don Jr., and his big wedding party in the Bahamas, how it was financed by this guy that's good buddies with Putin.
12: Yeah.
11: Get that going on. You got the big AI talk that's happening. Trump says it's a hoax. They were up in arms about that on Good Morning America. And then there was the Supreme Court saying, we're going to take a punt on this as far as this mail-in ballot thing goes.
1: Yeah, we're not going to do the, verifying the fact that, everybody who's

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2: I'm Dan Loney with Your Money Now. Kraft Heinz is adding three new flavors for its Philadelphia cream cheese brand. It's part of 10 new flavors over the next 3 years and $700 million invested back into the company. The first limited-time releases include cranberry orange, salted caramel, and Mike's hot honey cream cheese. A new report from travel insurance company SquareMile showed that summer travel plans stayed intact this year despite rising costs. First, it said that 47% of respondents would change plans if costs went up by 25% or more, but it also showed that 55% made no changes to their plans and only 3% canceled them altogether. SquareMouth added that people were more likely to adjust plans to fit their budgets. Markets are lower as oil prices are on the rise again, along with bond yields. The Dow Industrial Average down more than 450 points. The NASDAQ is off by more than 150. And that is Your Money Now.
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1: ABC News, I'm Wayne Cabot, saying these are not the people I interviewed. President Trump slamming the U.S. Supreme Court for rejecting his changes to mail-in voting so close to the election. ABC's Karen Trevers.
2: The president calls it a bad decision. He says it is a big loss for Republicans and America itself. He goes on to say that the Supreme Court really let our country down. He accuses certain justices, as he puts it, of being petrified of Democrats.
1: Diesel now $2.50 more than a year ago. Truckers say every dollar adds an extra $400 to each tank. Today, the 10-year Treasury yield hit levels not seen since 2007. An inflation concern as the Fed meets on interest rates. AI, the conversation today in Washington at a meeting with the CEOs of OpenAI and Anthropic. Death will not be the punishment if Nick Reiner is convicted of killing his parents, the DA taking it off the table. This is ABC News.
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4: It's Matt Aceto. Rebate checks are coming to eligible New Yorkers. The money was approved in Governor Hochul's budget to provide one-time energy relief payments to help offset the rising cost of living. Depending on income, some people will get checks for $200, while others will get checks for $150 or $100. There is no need to apply or sign up. Checks will start being mailed out on Monday and continue through December. Ithaca is lowering the citywide speed limit. Signs will begin going up next week to mark a drop from 30 miles an hour to 25 later this fall. Acting Public Works Superintendent Scott Gibson says reducing the limit is an important step in making streets safer for everyone. Ithaca Police Chief Tom Kelly says there's an important lesson to learn from 9/11. If you see something, say something.
5: We talk about vigilance. We talk about, you know, every call, all the information that we receive from the community, how important it is to look at, to evaluate, take a step back, look at big picture. And we

0: we take all calls seriously.
1: Friday was the 25th anniversary of the 9/11 attacks. Big Red researchers will study artificial intelligence. The Cornell Chronicle reports Professors Gordon Pennycook and David Ran are receiving nearly $1.5 million to explore whether AI can be used to understand and increase open-mindedness. The project will investigate the topic from psychological and philosophical perspectives. The 3-year grant award comes from the John Templeton Foundation. And in sports, the Mets entertain the Orioles tonight. First pitch, 7:10. I'm Matt Aceto.
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3: Today, mostly sunny and mild with a 5-degree guarantee of 73. Tonight, partly cloudy and calm with a low of 55. Wednesday, increasing clouds with rain late in the day, high 79. And Thursday, mostly cloudy with scattered showers, high 80. For a complete first morning forecast, tune into WENY News. I'm meteorologist Connor Freidoff.
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3: Today, abundant sunshine with mild and seasonable conditions. The 5-degree guarantee, 73. Tonight, calm with partly cloudy skies and a low of 55. Wednesday, clouds increase slightly as rain chances build. A high of 79. Thursday, mostly cloudy with scattered showers, high 80. For your complete first morning forecast, tune into WENY News. I'm meteorologist Connor Friedhoff.
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4: From ABC News, I'm Wayne Cabot. Fed up with filling up? Well, buckle up. Prices hit an all-time high today. AAA reporting diesel at $6.27. Global oil back up near 108 a barrel. That number will get more real as the weather gets cooler.
5: Families that use oil to heat their homes could see a more than 30% increase in their bills this fall as war with Iran continues to drive up prices. Those using electricity for heat could pay 9% more. Nationwide, gas is now averaging $4.29 a gallon.
4: ABC's Hannah Batah. Truckers say every dollar increase in diesel adds $400 to each tank, and diesel's up $2.50 from last year. President Trump today is tearing into the justices that he appointed who voted against his executive order, limiting vote by mail so close to the election. He calls it a big loss for America. But ABC News contributor James Sample says,
6: certainly it's a win for voters because we at least finally have clarity, and the clarity is that they can continue to vote by mail if their states allowed them to vote by mail before the ruling. It's a win for the Constitution because Article 1, Section 4 of the Constitution, known as the Elections Clause, expressly gives power to state legislatures and Congress over elections.
4: To Los Angeles, the DA, Nathan Hochman, explaining why Nick Reiner will not be facing death in the murders of his parents, Rob and Michelle.
7: We did speak with Nick Reiner's siblings. They made their views very clear. We took their views into consideration in ultimately deciding not to seek the death penalty.
4: Nick Reiner will now face a maximum sentence of life in prison without parole if he's found guilty. Donald Trump's name cannot appear on the facade of the Kennedy Center, a federal judge blocking that tribute to Trump. Less than an hour before the board of the center was to meet, Judge Christopher Cooper saying that any move like that would need Congress's blessing. You're listening to ABC News.
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12: It's Matt Aceto. A Tioga County village is stressing togetherness. The village of Spencer is encouraging residents to stay resilient, supportive, and united after a fire last Friday destroyed the Surefine grocery store. In a statement, trustees said they'll do everything within their ability to ensure a grocery store or similar business remains in Spencer. Authorities are still determining the cause and origin of the fire. Deputies are charging an Ithaca woman with drunk driving.
13: Tompkins County Sheriff Derek Osborne says Caitlin Nelson showed up drunk Monday at a liquor store in Ithaca and was denied service soon after. A vehicle description and license plate was obtained by deputies who then spotted the 35-year-old driving on Route 13 in Dryden. Nelson was pulled over and charged with DWI. Joe Salzone, WHCU News.
12: After nearly 30 years, Rod Howe is leaving government. Ithaca's town supervisor retires Friday. Howe says it's the right time to step away.
14: And there's a lot that goes into that phrase, that it's time. And I like to think that we've spent the last 3 months doing the transition planning necessary to make sure everything goes smoothly.
12: Deputy Town Supervisor Eric Levine becomes acting supervisor on Saturday. And Lansing is looking to fill vacancies on several boards. The town is accepting applications for open spots on the Planning Board, Zoning Board of Appeals, Board of Ethics, and Conservation Advisory Council. Anyone who's interested has until October 15th to apply. Local news matters. On the radio, I'm Matt Aceto.
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3: Today, mostly sunny and mild with a 5-degree guarantee of 73. Tonight, partly cloudy and calm with a low of 55. Wednesday, increasing clouds with rain late in the day, high 79. And Thursday, mostly cloudy with scattered showers, high 80. For a complete first morning forecast, tune into WENY News. I'm meteorologist Connor Freidoff.
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23: Yo, man.
22: AI, it's taking over the world. It's going to kill us all.
23: Probably not. We'll kill probably each other not. Before it comes to that.
24: Well, I mean, you offered the caveat, probably not. Like, it could, but probably not. Yeah.
22: Good morning, America. They're on it
24: today.
22: Oh,
24: my gosh.
25: President Trump also dismissed the concerns about the dangers of AI getting out of control as, quote, a hoax. Elizabeth Shulley is on Capitol Hill with the latest. Elizabeth, more AI executives and some lawmakers are urging guardrails on the technology. Good morning.
26: Exactly, Michael. Good morning. And this is really a stark contrast. The biggest companies building AI and some lawmakers here on Capitol Hill are saying that AI could pose an existential threat to humanity if it does not slow down. But President Trump says it's all a hoax.
22: Oh, my gosh. David Van Camp with the look on his face of disgust. Gosh.
23: Well, it's insulting to the intelligence of Americans here. When have captains of industry ever said, you know what, somebody's got to stop us. Hey, government, come regulate us.
24: That's exactly right.
23: When has that
24: you are exactly
23: ever
24: right.
23: happened?
24: Yes.
22: It's a great
24: yes,
22: question.
24: It never has happened,
23: like,
24: ever.
23: It's like BP, Shell, Exxon. They're like, yes, please put carbon limits on our refineries. Let's do that. They don't do that.
22: Well, these are honest brokers, David. They're afraid this is going to get out of control.
23: Big tech has never lied to people and used Congress right. to, well, increase their bottom line. Never yeah. done that. No.
22: Yeah. Oh, I thought it was interesting. David Sachs, who was

0: best around.
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0: I'm Nicole Murray with Your Money Now. Stocks have dropped to kick off the trading day. The president is dismissing warnings from AI industry leaders that the technology is developing too fast, saying the U.S. already has guardrails in place to hold tech companies accountable. Vice President J.D. Vance.
1: The Chinese are engaged in this long-term AI race against the United States. We want to make sure the United States, we do things smartly, but we stay ahead of the curve.
0: Trump on social media referred to the warnings

0: as a hoax. GM said it is releasing a new vehicle infotainment system beginning later this year with its redesigned Chevrolet Silverado and GMC Sierra pickup trucks. GM is trying to improve how drivers can use third-party systems from Apple and Google alongside its own software. Chinese-owned seed giant Syngenta Group has confidentially filed for a Hong Kong IPO and is considering raising about $5 billion. That is according to Bloomberg News. That's your money now.
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3: ABC News, I'm Wayne Cabot. Donald Trump's name cannot appear on the facade of the Kennedy Center, a federal judge blocking the tribute to Trump less than an hour before the board of the center was supposed to meet about that. Judge Christopher Cooper saying it needs Congress's blessing. Update from Los Angeles, the DA Nathan Hochman on their case against Nick Reiner in the murders of his parents, Rob and Michelle.
4: The district attorney's office will not be seeking the death penalty in this case. That means that the maximum sentence that Mr. Reiner will be looking at is life without the possibility of parole.
3: President Trump today tearing into the justices he appointed who voted against his executive order, limiting vote by mail so close to the election he calls it a big loss for America. Another all-time high for diesel, says AAA, $6.27 today. Global oil just hit $109 a barrel. Families using oil to heat their homes could see a more than 30% increase in their bills this fall. This is ABC News.
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5: It's Matt Aceto. Another school year is underway in Dryden. Superintendent Josh Bocciolupi tells us their focus follows a similar path from last year.
6: Our priority continues to focus on well-being of our staff, our community, our students, also using data to drive our literacy instruction. And so those are our two big priorities.
5: The strategic plan was updated over the spring and summer. In other educational news, renovations might be coming to a Cornell building. The university wants to transform BB Hall into a makerspace for students. The building right now contains offices. Renovations would include an outdoor porch area and new rooftop equipment. The Town of Ithaca's Planning Board will talk all about the project tonight at 6:30. Meantime, Ithaca's DRI committee meets again tomorrow.
7: As part of the planning process, the group will share updates on what they've heard so far from Ithacans and what's next in the development of the strategic investment plan. Now, that plan is part of the $10 million award the city received earlier this year. Tomorrow's meeting at the Tompkins County Public Library begins at 10 a.m. in the Borg Warner Room. Joe Salzone, WHCU News.
5: And Spanish speakers in Tompkins County are receiving recognition. At tonight's legislative session, lawmakers will honor Hispanic Heritage Month. Officials say the county has an active, growing, and civically engaged Hispanic community. Today also marks the anniversary of independence for five Latin American nations. They are Honduras, Nicaragua, Costa Rica, El Salvador, and Guatemala. Local news matters. On the radio in Ithaca, I'm Matt Aceto.
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8: Today, abundant sunshine with mild and seasonable conditions. The 5-degree guarantee, 73. Tonight, calm with partly cloudy skies and a low of 55. Wednesday, clouds increase slightly as rain chances build. A high of 79. Thursday, mostly cloudy with scattered showers, high 80. For a complete first morning forecast, tune into WENY News. I'm meteorologist Connor Friedhoff.
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1: Thanks, Grant. 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
4: Today, mostly sunny and mild with a 5-degree guarantee of 73. Tonight, partly cloudy and calm with a low of 55. Wednesday, increasing clouds with rain late in the day, high 79. And Thursday, mostly cloudy with scattered showers, high 80. For a complete first morning forecast, tune into WENY News. I'm meteorologist Connor Friedhoff.
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5: From ABC News, I'm Wayne Cabot. With no time to spare, a judge stopped the Kennedy Center board from adding a tribute to President Trump. The ruling less than an hour before the board was set to act.
6: Judge Christopher Cooper Tuesday issued a written order blocking the attempt to add President Trump's name to the Kennedy Center, concluding that it violated a previous court order and congressional statute. The order says, quote, simply put, defendants cannot install memorials for President Trump or anyone or anything else at the Kennedy Center without Congress's blessing. The board resolution bucks a federal court order and a statute Congress enacted. Judge Cooper had previously blocked the president from renaming the Kennedy Center after himself, but the board voted last month to add the president's name to the building to recognize him as the person who, quote, renovated and restored the center. Karen Travers, ABC News, the White House.
5: What American wouldn't want money in their pocket? Most say no to Trump's $5,000 if the voters keep Republicans in control of Congress. 63% disapprove in the Reuters Ipsos poll, including 37% of Republicans. And while Trump has lost in the Supreme Court to impose mail-in voting limits before the election, FBI Director Kash Patel says he is sending agents to election sites this year.
7: Election integrity is of paramount importance. This FBI is not going to shy away effort.
5: Sparring there with Vermont Democratic Senator Peter Welch, Patel refusing to comment if there's an ongoing investigation into the wedding bash for Donald Trump Jr. and his new wife, paid for at least in part by a Russian oligarch who has close ties to Vladimir Putin. Senator Bernie Sanders says, yes, of course we need AI regulation.
8: The speed and scope of AI development in just the last 4 years has been almost beyond human comprehension.
5: Joining his call, longtime Trump confidant Steve Bannon. Trump himself calls AI concerns a hoax. The Dow is down 430 points right now. You're listening to ABC News.

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3: It's Matt Aceto. The Trumansburg Police Department is hiring. They're looking for part and full-time officers to work alongside the village's police force. Applications can be picked up at the police office on Elm Street. Minimum qualifications include having a valid New York license and strong communication skills. Elsewhere in Tompkins County, part of a road in

0: Enfield remains closed. The town says Bostwick Road between South Applegate Road and State Route 327 will stay closed until further notice. Earlier this summer, officials announced grant funding to replace the culvert on Bostwick, which has required road closures. Southern Tier Airport is getting federal funding. Senator Chuck Schumer says the Elmira Corning Regional Airport will get over $11 million for runway repairs. The funding will reconstruct about 8,000 feet of lighting on the airport's main runway and rehabilitate the entire paved runway. Schumer says it's part of over $33 million in federal funding for upstate airports. Dryden's first few days of school went well. Superintendent Josh Bocciolupi says support was strong to kick off the school year.
1: We have had a great opening. We had a great opening with our staff, great opening with our students, largely because of who our staff is and who our community is and how they support us.
0: Like last year, Bocciolupi says the district is focused on staff and student well-being. And in sports, the Yankees are in Minnesota tonight. First pitch, 7:40. 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I'm Matt Aceto.
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3: Today, abundant sunshine with mild and seasonable conditions. The 5-degree guarantee, 73. Tonight, calm with partly cloudy skies and a low of 55. Wednesday, clouds increase slightly as rain chances build, a high of 79. Thursday, mostly cloudy with scattered showers, high 80. For your complete first morning forecast, tune into WENY News. I'm meteorologist Connor Friedhoff.
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13: The Markley, Van Camp, and Robbins Show. Jamie Markley, David Van Camp, Scott Robbins. This is quite the detail in the old story, David.
14: Yeah, so the Lindsey Clancy trial, of course, ended in a mistrial because there was one juror who simply would not vote to acquit based on reason of insanity. He was like, no, she murdered her kids. Yeah, that's a problem.
13: Yeah.
14: One guy who put up with a week of abuse of at least, what, four or five harpies, the people who've been making the rounds on the news.
15: At least. Yeah. Still doing it, too.
14: Yeah, and they are still doing it. He just didn't understand. He didn't understand.
15: Right.
14: And so then it became it was kind of funny to find out then that it was a bunch of white ladies yelling at this black dude. To the point where even Gail King was like, I gotta sit with that for a second. Hold on a second. Whoa.
15: Wait, he was black? What?
14: He was black? No. There was a rumor that maybe he was gay. That's not true. Which would have made it funny, funnier, if it was a bunch of, you know, Massachusetts liberal white ladies yelling at a gay black guy and saying he's too stupid to understand how to vote correctly.
15: Mm-hmm.
14: But New York Post has a story about this, and there is a line that really struck me, because it's mostly about how people are harassing his family now. And his family didn't even know that he was on the jury.
15: Oh, wow.
14: But they're going after him.
15: Now, and his brother, right?
14: His brother spoke to the New York Post. And here is the line. The brother also said that the devoutly Catholic Haitian immigrant clan has been relentlessly hounded by true crime gawkers and reporters.
15: Well, now.
14: So, all of these people, hate have no home or has no home here in this house. We believe no person is illegal.
15: Mm-hmm.
14: We love the immigrant community. Spent 7 days harassing the hell

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9: I'm Dan Loney with Your Money Now. The Defense Department says the Iran war has cost an estimated $33.4 billion as of June 29th. Central Command also reported that Iranian strikes have damaged and destroyed hundreds of buildings and structures at U.S. bases in the Middle East. The report also said the expenditure of U.S. munitions during the conflict had resulted in strategic inventory shortfalls. Economic data the last several months has shown a negative impact on consumer wallets, and that may play a big role in whether the Fed raises rates tomorrow. Ted Rossman of Money Management International noted the impact on everyday items.
10: On average, prices are up 30%. Food prices are up 33% in that span. That's the largest increase in 50 years. Your rent is up. Everything is up. And that's what's squeezing budgets.
9: Expectation is for a quarter point rate hike tomorrow and more on the way. Markets are lower across the board. The Dow Industrial Average is down right around 450 points. The NASDAQ is off by more than 200. That's Your Money Now.
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0: Hi, this is Gordon Deal. Wednesday on This Morning, America's First News. The leaders of the AI industry have been calling for a slowdown in it, but Wall Street seems like it's all systems go. What gives? Also, traders are betting that the Federal Reserve will raise interest rates at its September meeting. What would that mean for our finances? And traveling on the cheap through a home swap program. Wednesday on This Morning, America's First News.
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2: ABC News, I'm Wayne Cabot. Two more measles deaths now confirmed by Pennsylvania health officials. One was previously reported to be a 40-year-old woman. Two others were children. All were unvaccinated. Last time the U.S. had four measles deaths was 1992. ABC's Karen Travers is in Washington, where today a judge stopped the Kennedy Center from putting Donald Trump's name on the facade.
3: The order says, quote, simply put, defendants cannot install memorials for President Trump or anyone or anything else at the Kennedy Center without Congress's blessing.
2: And now there's word the Kennedy Center's board, which was appointed by President Trump, has voted to close down entirely. Trump's offer of $5,000 to Americans if Republicans keep Congress gets a thumbs down today in a Reuters Ipsos poll. 63% disapprove. The president blasting the U.S. Supreme Court for stopping him from limiting mail-in voting before the election. FBI Director Kash Patel says he's going to send agents to election sites, calling them crisis coordinators. This is ABC.
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4: It's Matt Aceto. Rebate checks are coming to eligible New Yorkers. The money was approved in Governor Hochul's budget to provide one-time energy relief payments to help offset the rising cost of living. Depending on income, some people will get checks for $200, while others will get checks for $150 or $100. There is no need to apply or sign up. Checks will start being mailed out on Monday and continue through December. Ithaca is lowering the citywide speed limit. Signs will begin going up next week to mark a drop from 30 miles an hour to 25 later this fall. Acting Public Works Superintendent Scott Gibson says reducing the limit is an important step in making streets safer for everyone. Ithaca Police Chief Tom Kelly says there's an important lesson to learn from 9/11. If you see something, say something.
5: We talk about vigilance. We talk about, you know, every call, all the information that we receive from the community, how important it is to look at, to evaluate, take a step back, look at big picture. And we take all calls seriously.
4: Friday was the 25th anniversary of the 9/11 attacks. Big Red researchers will study artificial intelligence. The Cornell Chronicle reports Professors Gordon Pennycook and David Rann are receiving nearly $1.5 million to explore whether AI can be used to understand and increase open-mindedness. The project will investigate the topic from psychological and philosophical perspectives. The 3-year grant award comes from the John Templeton Foundation. And in sports, the Mets entertain the Orioles tonight. First pitch, 7:10. I'm Matt Aceto.
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6: Today mostly sunny and mild with a 5-degree guarantee of 73. Tonight partly cloudy and calm with a low of 55. Wednesday increasing clouds with rain late in the day, high 79. And Thursday mostly cloudy with scattered showers, high 80. For a complete first morning forecast, tune into WENY News. I'm meteorologist Connor Friedhoff.
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1: Thanks, Grant. 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
4: Today, abundant sunshine with mild and seasonable conditions. The 5-degree guarantee, 73. Tonight, calm with partly cloudy skies and a low of 55. Wednesday, clouds increase slightly as rain chances build, a high of 79. Thursday, mostly cloudy with scattered showers, high 80. For your complete first morning forecast, tune into WENY News. I'm meteorologist Connor Friedhoff.
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5: From ABC News, I'm Wayne Cabin. America's National Cultural Center, the John F. Kennedy Center for the Performing Arts, is closing for good. Sources tell ABC News the order coming from the Kennedy Center Board of Trump appointees moments after a judge stopped them from putting Trump's name on the center.
6: Judge Christopher Cooper said the Trump administration was engaging in word games and linguistic gymnastics when it sought to argue that adding Trump's name to the building facade didn't violate the Kennedy Center's governing statute that said no additional memorials or plaques should be publicly installed at the Performing Arts Center. Trump's allies initially sought to rename the center after the president. When that was blocked by Judge Cooper earlier this year, the board pivoted to an inscription that said the center was, quote, renovated and restored by President Trump. But in today's ruling, Judge Cooper said adding that inscription still violates the law against new memorials at the Kennedy Center. Peter Harlambous, ABC News.
5: Republican strategist Steve Bannon and Democratic socialist Bernie Sanders can agree on at least one thing, that the government needs to safeguard us from artificial intelligence.
7: Go to the internet right now, and with sophisticated deepfakes, you will find it increasingly difficult to determine truth from fiction.
5: Bannon agrees, despite President Trump's calling of AI concerns a hoax.
8: States can continue, as some have already started, sending out those ballots as they have done in previous election cycles. Almost a third of votes cast are done in this way. The president, though, has accused this whole system of having widespread fraud.
5: That's ABC's Karen Travers. President Trump skewering the Supreme Court after the justices stopped his move to limit those mail-in votes so close to Election Day. Today on Capitol Hill, the FBI director, Kash Patel, said the FBI agents are going to polling places this November to be what he called crisis coordinators. You're listening to ABC News.

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3: It's Matt Aceto. Ithaca is lowering the citywide speed limit. Signs will start going up next week to mark a drop from 30 miles an hour to 25 later this fall. Acting Public Works Superintendent Scott Gibson says reducing the limit is an important step in making streets safer for everyone. The change applies to streets covered by the citywide policy, meaning state-owned roads connected to major routes will maintain higher speed limits. Ovid wants to get rid of a license plate reader. Town Supervisor Joseph Borst has written a letter to Seneca County and the DOT requesting the removal of a camera at the intersection of Routes 96A and 414. According to FingerLakes1.com, the device was installed without notice or consultation with town officials, and it's not clear who put it up or who is

0: operating it. A Tioga County village is stressing togetherness. The village of Spencer is encouraging residents to stay resilient, supportive, and united after a fire last Friday wrecked the Sure-Fine grocery store. In a statement, trustees said they'll do everything within their ability to ensure a grocery store or similar business stays in Spencer. Authorities are still determining the cause and origin of that blaze. And the Trumansburg Police Department is hiring. They're looking for part and full-time officers to work alongside the village's police force. Applications can be picked up at the police office on Elm Street. Minimum qualifications include having a valid New York license and strong communication skills. Local news matters. Reporting in Ithaca, I'm Matt Aceto.
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2: Today, mostly sunny and mild with a 5-degree guarantee of 73. Tonight, partly cloudy and calm with a low of 55. Wednesday, increasing clouds with rain late in the day, high 79. And Thursday, mostly cloudy with scattered showers, high 80. For a complete first morning forecast, tune into WENY News. I'm meteorologist Connor Freidoff.
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1: I know what I'm going to say after the news at the bottom of this half hour is going to make some people mad. 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
4: ABC News, I'm Wayne Cabot. The Kennedy Center is closing for good, sources tell ABC News. After the board was told by a federal judge today that it cannot add Donald Trump's name to the facade or anywhere else. Trump is described as being frustrated by the Supreme Court for rejecting his push to restrict mail-in ballots for this election. Attorney General Todd Blanche saying that he was asked about this, hosting today's White House press briefing. Here's his answer.
5: He is very frustrated. And I wasn't at the interviews that he participated in during the last administration when he selected these folks to be on the Supreme Court. He has every right. And indeed, he should.
4: FBI Director Kash Patel saying agents are going to polling places in November to act as crisis coordinators. New federal crypto regulations backed by the industry are rejected on Capitol Hill by Democrats who say they don't go far enough in stopping the president and his family from cashing in.
3: News Talk WHCU. Local news matters.
6: It's Matt Aceto. A Tioga County village is stressing togetherness. The village of Spencer is encouraging residents to stay resilient, supportive, and united after a fire last Friday destroyed the Surefine grocery store. In a statement, trustees said they'll do everything within their ability to ensure a grocery store or similar business remains in Spencer. Authorities are still determining the cause and origin of the fire. Deputies are charging an Ithaca woman with drunk driving.
7: Tompkins County Sheriff Derek Osborne says Caitlin Nelson showed up drunk Monday at a liquor store in Ithaca and was denied service soon after. A vehicle description and license plate was obtained by deputies who then spotted the 35-year-old driving on Route 13 in Dryden. Nelson was pulled over and charged with DWI. Joe Salzone, WHCU News.
6: After nearly 30 years, Rod Howe is leaving government. Ithaca's town supervisor retires Friday. Howe says it's the right time to step away.
8: And there's a lot that goes into that phrase, that it's time. And I like to think that we've spent the last 3 months doing the transition planning necessary to make sure everything goes smoothly.
6: Deputy Town Supervisor Eric Levine becomes acting supervisor on Saturday. And Lansing is looking to fill vacancies on several boards. The town is accepting applications for open spots on the Planning Board, Zoning Board of Appeals, Board of Ethics, and Conservation Advisory Council. Anyone who's interested has until October 15th to apply. Local news matters. On the radio, I'm Matt Aceto.
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9: Today, abundant sunshine with mild and seasonable conditions. The 5-degree guarantee, 73. Tonight, calm with partly cloudy skies and a low of 55. Wednesday, clouds increase slightly as rain chances build. A high of 79. Thursday, mostly cloudy with scattered showers, high 80. For your complete first morning forecast, tune into WENY News. I'm meteorologist Connor Friedhoff.
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3: It's Matt Aceto. Another school year is underway in Dryden. Superintendent Josh Bocciolupi tells us their focus follows a similar path from last year.
4: Our priority continues to focus on well-being of our staff, our community, our students, also using data to drive our literacy instruction. And so those are our two big priorities.
3: The strategic plan was updated over the spring and summer. In other educational news, renovations might be coming to a Cornell building. The university wants to transform BB Hall into a makerspace for students. The building right now contains offices. Renovations would include an outdoor porch area and new rooftop equipment. The Town of Ithaca's planning board will talk all about the project tonight at 6:30. Meantime, Ithaca's DRI committee meets again tomorrow.
5: As part of the planning process, the group will share updates on what they've heard so far from Ithacans and what's next in the development of the strategic investment plan. Now, that plan is part of the $10 million award the city received earlier this year. Tomorrow's meeting at the Tompkins County Public Library begins at 10 a.m. in the Borg Warner Room. Joe Salzone, WHCU News.
3: And Spanish speakers in Tompkins County are receiving recognition. At tonight's legislative session, lawmakers will honor Hispanic Heritage Month. Officials say the county has an active, growing, and civically engaged Hispanic community. Today also marks the anniversary of independence for five

0: Latin American nations. They are Honduras, Nicaragua, Costa Rica, El Salvador, and Guatemala. Local news matters. On the radio in Ithaca, I'm Matt Aceto.
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2: Today, abundant sunshine with mild and seasonable conditions. The 5-degree guarantee, 73. Tonight, calm with partly cloudy skies and a low of 55. Wednesday, clouds increase slightly as rain chances build. A high of 79. Thursday, mostly cloudy with scattered showers, high 80. For your complete first morning forecast, tune into WENY News. I'm meteorologist Connor Friedhoff.
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4: I'm Dan Loney with Your Money Now. Markets are in the red across the board today. The Dow Industrial Average is off more than 350 points. The NASDAQ is off more than 200. Kraft Heinz is adding 3 new flavors for its Philly cream cheese brand. It's part of 10 new flavors over the next 3 years and as part of a $700 million total invested back into the company. The first limited release includes cranberry orange, salted caramel, and Mike's Hot Honey Cream Cheese. A new report from travel insurance company SquareMouse showed that summer travel plans stayed intact despite rising costs. First, it said that 47% of respondents would change plans if costs went up more than 25%. But it also showed that 55% made no changes to their plans and only 3% canceled them. SquareMouth added that people were more likely to just adjust plans to fit their budgets. Once again, the market's lower across the board, and that's Your Money Now.
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1: ABC News, I'm Wayne Cabot. Crude awakening. Oil heat customers will expect to pay well over $2 a gallon over last year, says a longtime analyst to ABC News. Diesel futures hit a record today, and diesel at the pump, also the highest ever, averaging $6.28, says AAA. And now ABC News can confirm that crude loadings have stopped at Saudi Arabia's crucial Red Sea port. The Congressional Budget Office says the Iran war has cost the U.S. $38 billion at least and will push inflation higher. It says weapon stocks could take most of a decade to rebuild. President Trump says the talk about what AI agents are doing and might yet do, it's a hoax. Speaker Mike Johnson going further, saying the hand-wringing is meant to sway voters.
2: AI is serious. We do need to make sure that it's done safely, but let's apply common sense.
1: Rob Reiner's son will not face the death penalty for his parents' murders, the LADA saying it's the family's wishes.
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4: It's Matt Aceto. The Trumansburg Police Department is hiring. They're looking for part and full-time officers to work alongside the village's police force. Applications can be picked up at the police office on Elm Street. Minimum qualifications include having a valid New York license and strong communication skills. Elsewhere in Tompkins County, part of a road in Enfield remains closed. The town says Bostwick Road between South Applegate Road and State Route 327 will stay closed until further notice. Earlier this summer, officials announced grant funding to replace the culvert on Bostwick, which has required road closures. A Southern Tier airport is getting federal funding. Senator Chuck Schumer says the Elmira Corning Regional Airport will get over $11 million for runway repairs. The funding will reconstruct about 8,000 feet of lighting on the airport's main runway and rehabilitate the entire paved runway. Schumer says it's part of over $33 million in federal funding for upstate airports. Dryden's first few days of school went well. Superintendent Josh Bocciolupi says support was strong to kick off the school year.
5: We have had a great opening. We had a great opening with our staff, great opening with our students, largely because of who our staff is and who our community is and how they support us.
4: Like last year, Bocciolupi says the district is focused on staff and student well-being. And in sports, the Yankees are in Minnesota tonight. First pitch, 7:40. 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I'm Matt Aceto.
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7: Today, mostly sunny and mild with a 5-degree guarantee of 73. Tonight, partly cloudy and calm with a low of 55. Wednesday, increasing clouds with rain late in the day, high 79. And Thursday, mostly cloudy with scattered showers, high 80. For a complete first morning forecast, tune into WENY News. I'm meteorologist Connor Friedhoff.
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0: While Morse code is usually transmitted by hand, Norm Woodland wondered why it couldn't be automated. 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Was their idea a hit? 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There's no secret about the fortunate made Norm and Bernie. Barcodes brought them success in black and white. With the Success Journal, I'm Chris Whitting.
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7: 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I'm one of the infectious disease physicians here at Centralis Health. Measles is a virus that has been around for a very long time. The measles virus will spread from person to person by coughing, sneezing, and so the virus itself will go up into the air and also be on the surfaces that were contacted. The biggest thing for most people to protect yourself from developing measles would be vaccination. One shot of the vaccine for MMR or measles, mumps, rubella vaccine is about 93% protective, and then if you get two shots, it's roughly 97% protective. It's extremely important in young children to get vaccinated. Measles is the most deadliest and most concerning in young children, and they are the most vulnerable population.
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2: It's Matt Aceto. Rebate checks are coming to eligible New Yorkers. The money was approved in Governor Hochul's budget to provide one-time energy relief payments to help offset the rising cost of living. Depending on income, some people will get checks for $200, while others will get checks for $150 or $100. There is no need to apply or sign up. Checks will start being mailed out on Monday and continue through December. Ithaca is lowering the citywide speed limit. Signs will begin going up next week to mark a drop from 30 miles an hour to 25 later this fall. Acting Public Works Superintendent Scott Gibson says reducing the limit is an important step in making streets safer for everyone. Ithaca Police Chief Tom Kelly says there's an important lesson to learn from 9/11. If you see something, say something.
3: We talk about vigilance. We talk about, you know, every call, all the information that we receive from the community, how important it is to look at, to evaluate, take a step back, look at big picture. And we take all calls seriously.
2: Friday was the 25th anniversary of the 9/11 attacks. Big Red researchers will study artificial intelligence. The Cornell Chronicle reports Professors Gordon Pennycook and David Rann are receiving nearly $1.5 million to explore whether AI can be used to understand and increase open-mindedness. The project will investigate the topic from psychological and philosophical perspectives. The 3-year grant award comes from the John Templeton Foundation. And in sports, the Mets entertain the Orioles tonight. First pitch, 7:10. I'm Matt Aceto.
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4: Today, abundant sunshine with mild and seasonable conditions. The 5-degree guarantee, 73. Tonight, calm with partly cloudy skies and a low of 55. Wednesday, clouds increase slightly as rain chances build. A high of 79. Thursday, mostly cloudy with scattered showers, high 80. For your complete first morning forecast, tune into WENY News. I'm meteorologist Connor Friedhoff.
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1: All right, news roundup and information overload hour of our show. 800-941-SEAN is our number if you want to be a part of the program. We dropped a podcast this morning. It's doing very well. Former Speaker of the House, Newt Gingrich. There's so much that often you can't get into a 5, 6, 7 minute segment on TV or even a longer segment on radio. And I mean, we went through great depth, went into great depth, great specificity regarding the election. How to Win is a series of 5 podcasts that Newt did. I urge you to watch every one of them. He goes into great detail about these podcasts on my podcast. Get it wherever you see a video podcast. But, you know, he's a guy worth listening to. We welcome him back to our house. He has an upcoming book, America's Golden Age. You know, I really enjoyed the time we had together. You know, going back to the first interview I had with you in a Holiday Inn hotel room in 1990.
2: Well, I thought when it was over that it was a remarkable conversation that we captured in a podcast. But it was just, it was two old friends who have now been doing things together for 36 years and who deeply, passionately care about America. And I thought it was a remarkable afternoon, and I was really thrilled that we were able to get it scheduled and have a chance to just hang out together.
1: And that's what we did. We hung out. But it was very conversational, but also there are so many deep issues. Two things that really stood out to me in this election and in your podcast series, which I've watched, it's very reminiscent of Renewing American Civilization, which is a series of educational tapes for candidates that led to and culminated in the Contract with America. And it's very reminiscent of that because I lived that with you as a local radio host that emceed your events in Atlanta. It is a roadmap to victory. With 49 days to go, already the corrupt pollsters that have never polled Donald Trump right, they're telling us Republicans don't have a shot. I'm telling everybody not to believe them. I'm warning people, a vote for any Democrat in the House or Senate will be a vote for this DSA agenda because none of them will have the moral clarity or courage to stand up to it. Am I wrong?
2: No, I mean, what you know is every Democrat running for the House, every Democrat running for the Senate, on their very first vote, is going to move to empower radical big government socialists with weird ideas. That's the nature of the system. There are two teams in America.

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9: ABC News, I'm Wayne Cabot. If you're fed up with filling up, better buckle up. Prices hit an all-time high today. AAA reporting diesel at $6.27. That number will only get more real as the weather gets cooler.
10: Families that use oil to heat their homes could see a more than 30% increase in their bills this fall as war with Iran continues to drive up prices. Those using electricity for heat could pay 9% more.
9: ABC's Hannah Battah. Rising prices could lead the Federal Reserve to raise interest rates tomorrow. The 10-year Treasury yield today hit levels not seen since 2007. ABC's Peter Haralambu says the Kennedy Center Board of Trustees is voting to close the Performing Arts Center entirely after being blocked by a judge from putting the Trump name on it.
11: Kennedy Center Board, filled with Trump's hand-picked appointees, tried to include a tribute to Trump on the building facade after the same judge in May blocked renaming the center after the president.
9: The judge says you can't do it without Congress. This is ABC News.
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12: It's Matt Aceto. Ithaca is lowering the citywide speed limit. Signs will start going up next week to mark a drop from 30 miles an hour to 25 later this fall. Acting Public Works Superintendent Scott Gibson says reducing the limit is an important step in making streets safer for everyone. The change applies to streets covered by the citywide policy, meaning state-owned roads connected to major routes will maintain higher speed limits. Ovid wants to get rid of a license plate reader. Town Supervisor Joseph Borst has written a letter to Seneca County and the DOT requesting the removal of a camera at the intersection of Routes 96A and 414. According to FingerLakes1.com, the device was installed without notice or consultation with town officials, and it's not clear who put it up or who is operating it. A Tioga County village is stressing togetherness. The village of Spencer is encouraging residents to stay resilient, supportive, and united after a fire last Friday wrecked the Sure-Fine grocery store. In a statement, trustees said they'll do everything within their ability to ensure a grocery store or similar business stays in Spencer. Authorities are still determining the cause and origin of that blaze. And the Trumansburg Police Department is hiring. They're looking for part and full-time officers to work alongside the village's police force. Applications can be picked up at the police office on Elm Street. Minimum qualifications include having a valid New York license and strong communication skills. Local news matters. Reporting in Ithaca, I'm Matt Aceto.
13: Today, mostly sunny and mild with a 5-degree guarantee of 73. Tonight, partly cloudy and calm with a low of 55. Wednesday, increasing clouds with rain late in the day, high 79. And Thursday, mostly cloudy with scattered showers, high 80. For a complete first morning forecast, tune into WENY News. I'm meteorologist Connor Friedhoff.
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1: We talk a lot about screens at home, but what about screens at school? Almost 90% of U.S. public schools now hand every student a device. A growing number of parents and researchers are asking whether all that screen time is helping kids learn or getting in the way. Here's what the evidence shows. For many tasks, kids comprehend more when they read something on paper versus on a screen. And they remember more when they take notes by hand instead of typing. So while learning to use a computer is no doubt a valuable skill, the core work of reading, writing, and math may just sink in better the old-fashioned way. So what can you do about it? At home, encourage your kids to do their homework and studying off-screen when they can. And it's definitely fair to ask your kids' school how and how much they are using technology in the classroom. I'm Dr. Sanjay Gupta, helping you live a better life.
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8: 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Just by looking at your phone for 1 second could lead to a tragic accident. And not only does it put you and your passengers in danger, but everybody on the road in our community. According to the National Safety Council, cell phone use while driving leads to 6 million accidents per year, and drivers distracted by texting are 8 times more likely to be involved in a collision. 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The solution starts with you. Don't text while driving. It can wait. Keep the roads safe. And if you must text, either pull over safely with your hazard lights on or wait until you reach your destination. 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

0: Republicans all over Capitol Hill, they're running scared because this is what they do. They're worried they're going to get blown out in the midterms, and they may. And if they get blown out in the midterms, it's for a number of reasons, including them. You can't tell me three things the Republicans are running on. Can you tell me, Mr. Producer? I can't tell you either. What are the three things the Republicans are running on? Just give me three. Trump's out there breaking his back for these candidates in the House and the Senate. Many of them are running hard. Please don't get me wrong. But there's no coherent message other than we're not communists. You got to do better than that. You've got to do better than that. I mean, honestly, if I were running, I'd be running on AI and data centers, the jobs they're going to create, the taxes that are going to be slashed, the schools that are going to be built, the hospitals that are going to be built, the new inventions that are going to take place, the new findings that are going to take place. I mean, this is such an upside. And the fact that Republicans are on defense and they're joining in with these guys is unbelievable. Just absolutely unbelievable to me. I'll be right back.
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3: Tonight, becoming mostly cloudy with a few showers possible late, low 57. Wednesday, early showers followed by partial sunshine, the 5-degree guarantee 79. Wednesday night, chance for showers, low 63. And for Thursday, showers likely, high 78. For your complete First 20 forecast, tune to WENY News. I'm Chief Meteorologist Joe Veras.
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4: News, I'm Wayne Cabot. Ed Sheeran's tour, one of the top five grossing tours in the world right now, is in chaos today. His touring band quit on him, along with all of his opening acts, in solidarity with the rapper Macklemore. The tour dropping Macklemore for making pro-Palestinian comments at MetLife Stadium in New Jersey. Among those dropping out, Phineas, Billie Eilish's brother, saying he stands with Palestine. Today, oil hit the highest mark since May. Brent crude, 108. Diesel at the pump, 628, says AAA, highest ever. Skewering SCOTUS, President Trump blasts the Supreme Court for saying he can't change ballots so close to Election Day.
5: The president calls it a bad decision. He says it is a big loss for Republicans and America itself. He goes on to say that the Supreme Court really let our country down. He accuses certain justices, as he puts it, of being petrified of Democrats.
4: It's ABC's Karen Travers. And this is ABC News.
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0: sit down with the biggest players in the industry so you can sit down and make the rules, which, of course, would do what? Which could leave a lot of other people and companies, entrepreneurs, out in the cold. You understand? That would be like the early auto dealers all sitting down with the government and making the rules. That's not how it worked. All the early computer developers doing the same thing. That's not how it worked. It's ridiculous. And he's right about what he said. So, of course, the media are all in. They're all in. They're repeating the fear-mongering. What are you going to do about it? What about regulations? What are you going to do? And here's Todd Blanche. He's the press secretary today. He's having to address this. They want to know, what's DOJ going to do to regulate AI? So the media, that doesn't want to be regulated in any respect, anytime, anywhere, any place, they want everybody else to be regulated, right? What are you going to do about this, Todd? Do about what? Well, what are you going to do about it? Cut four, go.
1: As far as AI is concerned, there's a lot of criminal laws. And so if anybody associated with AI violates criminal law, we'll investigate that. We already have. There's plenty of cases involving AI that we've charged individuals. I do not think it's the job of the Department of Justice to regulate. We're prosecutors, not regulators. So we're not going to try to regulate AI. AI is extraordinarily beneficial to our society. There's a lot of great work that AI does, and it's also something that conveniently has become a flashpoint this week, and the president spoke about that, and I very much agree with him.
0: Isn't that funny how the mob just formed almost immediately? And the mob is now involved in the chorus line. They're all dancing the same way. Left leg up, left leg, right leg, turn left, turn right, turn right, turn left, take a bow, curtsy, don't curtsy, take a bow. It's as if the whole thing is manufactured. What do you think? I'll be right back.
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0: What does that even mean, Mr. Producer? 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Anybody know what the man is saying? 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
3: Tonight, becoming mostly cloudy with a few showers possible late, low 57. Wednesday, early showers followed by partial sunshine, the 5-degree guarantee 79. Wednesday night, chance for showers, low 63. And for Thursday, showers likely, high 78. For your complete first 20 forecast, tune to WENY News. I'm Chief Meteorologist Joe Veras.
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4: News, I'm Dave Packer. The Kennedy Center Board of Trustees voting to shut the Performing Arts Center down.
5: The vote to immediately shutter the iconic building came about an hour after a federal judge blocked the Kennedy Center Board from adding a tribute to President Donald Trump on the Performing Arts Center. The Kennedy Center Board, filled with Trump's hand-picked appointees, tried to include a tribute to Trump on the building facade after the same judge in May blocked renaming the center after the president.
4: ABC's Peter Haralambos. After Macklemore was yanked from Ed Sheeran's tour after making pro-Palestinian remarks at a show in New Jersey, four of Sheeran's supporting acts abruptly quit in solidarity with Macklemore. In western Yemen, the conflict widening, Iran-backed Houthi forces claiming new territory, threatening critical shipping lanes in the Red Sea. The House this evening voted 232 to 147 to kill a Democratic-led effort by retiring Congressman Al Green of Texas to impeach President Trump over U.S. Immigration and Customs Enforcement killings. This is ABC News.
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11: The beginning of BB Lake. I'm Joe Salzone, and this is a moment of 607 history. Before it became a watery attraction, BB Lake was a swamp. Ezra Cornell built a dam on Fall Creek in 1838, which created a pond that would not become a full-fledged lake for another six decades when that dam was elevated for a second time. In the early 1900s, a large slide was constructed, first out of wood, then it was later replaced by a steel slide. It gained a lot of popularity each winter before Cornell removed that slide in 1949. BB Lake also served as the site for ice castle building competitions and was Cornell's primary ice rink prior to the construction of Lina Rink in the 1950s. BB Lake of today still remains a local favorite for fun in the sun. I'm Joe Salzone, and that's been a moment of 607 history from News Talk WHCU.
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0: Constitution, replaced with declare, and by declare they did not mean make. Congress can declare war or not declare war, and it does so in support of the president. The president makes war. He's the commander-in-chief. That's the way it's set up. Now, if Congress wants to end it, they have the power of the purse. The problem is Massey doesn't have the votes to defund the war because you need a two-third majority of both houses to overcome a presidential veto. He doesn't have it. And so he goes on the floor and he talks about impeaching Pete Hegseth based on the War Powers Act. Cut nine, go.
1: Impeaching Peter Brian Hegseth, Secretary of Defense, for high crimes and misdemeanors. Resolved that Peter Brian
0: Hegseth... So it's a high crime and misdemeanor. The Secretary of War to, number one, follow the directions of the Commander-in-Chief. And number two, to do the very best he can to lead these men into war. And he's done a fabulous job. He's been a great Secretary of War, no matter what anybody says. And so look how they talk about him. Look how they treat him. And they wave around the War Powers Act of 1973. Go ahead.
1: Defense, also referred to as Secretary of War by the administration, is impeached for high crimes and misdemeanors, and that the following articles of impeachment be exhibited to the United States Senate. Articles of impeachment exhibited by the House of Representatives of the United States of America in the name of itself and of the people of the United States of America against Peter Brian Hegseth, Secretary of Defense, in maintenance and support of its impeachment against him for high crimes and misdemeanors. Article 1, waging war in contravention of the War Powers Resolution of 1973, Section 2C.
0: What a joke.
1: The Constitution provides that the House of Representatives shall have the sole power of impeachment, and that civil officers of the United
0: all right,
1: States...
0: Thank you very much, but not at all. He wants it to sound so intelligent and compelling. So he reads words from this, that, or the other, even the Constitution. And he wants you to believe that what he's doing is constitutionally compelled. And you have Marjorie Traitor Gang Green, who agrees with him, among others. If this is unconstitutional, then virtually every war we've been involved in was unconstitutional and required the impeachment of the president and the Secretary of Defense or Secretary of War. Now, isn't that ludicrous? We've had declarations of war 11 times since the beginning of this republic. I believe it's six of which were during World War II. There's nothing unconstitutional about what we're doing with Iran. So here's Tom Massey giving aid and comfort to the Islamo-Nazi regime in Tehran. Just as Bannon with his communist buddy Bernie Sanders were giving aid and comfort to the communist regime in China. And just as Qatarison is giving aid and comfort to the Islamist regimes throughout the Middle East, including Iran, because the administration apparently has decided to sell missiles to Israel. Can you imagine? For which that dumb bastard apparently assigns me and my family the responsibility when I and my family had nothing to do with it. I wish we did, but we didn't. We'll be right back.
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0: I don't think they should. Not in the least. But that's the talk. 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The Power Hour is next. We've just touched the surface. But keep in mind during the break, do you really want these idiots, the vast majority of whom know nothing, they managed to get elected to office, and soon there'll be even more of them, Islamists and Marxists controlling AI and data centers, seriously? 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
5: From ABC News, I'm Dave Packer. As concerns escalated from outside the AI industry and within about advancing unbridled artificial intelligence, the president and some of his allies are pushing back on assertions that the technology endangers the country and humanity. House Speaker Mike Johnson.
6: We've all seen this movie before, okay? We're 49 days out from an election. A catastrophe is created. The media gets spun up. Social media gets spun up. Everybody says we're all going to be, they literally said we're all going to be dead in 10 years.
5: Meanwhile,
7: as major AI labs now push to slow down development in light of potential dangers, former Trump administration strategist Steve Bannon says of those companies,
8: the people don't trust them, and that trust is not going up.
7: A rare ideological ally, Vermont Senator Bernie Sanders, who says lawmakers must step in.
9: The public has had virtually no input into the AI revolution that is transforming the world.
7: Mike Dubusky, ABC News.
5: President Trump lashed out on social media at the Supreme Court today for blocking his attempt to overhaul mail-in ballots ahead of the midterm election.
10: The president calls it a bad decision. He says it is a big loss for Republicans and America itself. He goes on to say that the Supreme Court really let our country down. He accuses certain justices, as he puts it, of being petrified of Democrats.
5: ABC's Karen Travers. After Macklemore was yanked from Ed Sheeran's tour after making pro-Palestinian remarks at a show in New Jersey, now all of Sheeran's supporting acts have quit in solidarity with Macklemore. The House this evening voted 232 to 147 to kill a Democratic-led effort by retiring Congressman Al Green of Texas to impeach President Trump over U.S. Immigration and Customs Enforcement killings. A number of Democrats either joined Republicans in voting against the measure or voted present, declining to take a position. Wall Street, the Dow fell 200 and make it 328 points today. 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
11: In a recent TV commercial, you may have seen my mother talking very favorably about her decision to switch from Big Wireless to Pure Talk. For the record, that really is my mother, and she really is delighted with Pure Talk, and she's not alone. In fact, in a recent survey,